automatic.

Right about the inside, yeah, you know. 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It's like, we

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1: Radio Free Tranqua again on the Playa. It's almost midday on the Friday now, and I'm here with...
2: I'm Sean Ray.
1: Sean, who is basically building the Rabbit Heart.
2: Yeah.
1: So, yeah, tell us about it.
2: Well, basically, it's a rabbit heart. It's a rabbit head structure and a geodome for the body. And then inside the body, the people can get sucked in from the dance floor when we play in our music. We'll choose some unexpected volunteers to come and get rabbified inside our belly of the rabbit, inside the geodome. And then we're going to push them out the poop chute at the back. It's like a big 4-meter slide at the back of the geodome.
1: All right, so it's basically an experience. You know, you come in and you get out and you are rabbified.
2: Rabbified, yeah. You're going to have like... different types of things for the boys and the girls, and old and young, you know, so it's, yeah, it's gonna be good.
1: Awesome. So how do you do came up with the idea?
2: Well, it's not my idea. I'm just building the structures, it's a whole group of people. There's like 30 people involved.
1: Okay, so it's like a communal effort.
2: Yeah, like a community effort.
1: Okay, and so are you gonna have some particular events during the week?
2: Well, there's music playing every day. I think it starts at 10. I mean, I'm not 100% sure, but I know it goes through the day, and then it ends at like 12, 1 in the morning, which is a little sound rigs. There's some nice acts playing on here. Can I say the acts? I don't know all the acts. I just know that there is a Lex Vader playing here, and then there's a few, I think they're called Jews for Techno, and then, yeah, I don't know all the acts. I'm not behind the music, but...
1: So basically people are going to come here, be rabbified, have a nice experience with the music and some surprises. So is the rabbit heart going to burn?
2: No, it's not going to burn.
1: Okay, I think we have enough burns this year. I mean, it's the schedule is so packed with burns, you know. So, all right. And you're also building another little art piece, right?
2: Yes, I'm doing an installation. It's called The Fallen Star. That's my own installation. It's something I've worked on for a long time, over a year. It's all hand cut. All the pattern on it is all cut. It took me about 3 months to cut.
1: All right.
2: The digital pattern. And then it's got some lights in from another guy that's doing, his name's Thomas. He's doing the lighting on the main clan build. He's also helping me with the lights in there. It's all fully

0: In eight-ish. Then what is down there?
1: I'm not sure, actually. That eight is down there, so this must be the opposite, which is what? Two, three, four, whatever. I don't know. So people will find it for sure. I mean, it's so close to the clan, which is unmistakable. I mean, you always find it. So, yeah.
2: This is my crew members,
1: Hello, crew members.
2: This is Mike.
1: So, yeah. Hi, Mike. How's it going? We are doing a little interview here for Radio Free Tanqua.
3: What's up, Radio Free Tanqua? Nice to meet you guys.
1: Nice to meet you guys. So, okay. So, thank you very much for sharing and enjoy the rest of the build. Put up some shade because it's very hot in here. And then we're going to all come here and be rabified.
0: Yes, that's great. See you guys on the dance floor.
1: All right. Thank you very much.
4: Mr. Greetings, burners. We interrupt this song for an illuminating message. Notice that the sun rose again today? 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

you're taking a picture or filming a clip of somebody wearing a pink wristband, you need to ask permission, because that's what the pink wristband says.

0: To perform the song, then, we need to go in order through the seven tunings, according to the direction of the tuning text, until the lyre is in Nidkabli tuning.
1: Thank you, Herr Doctor.

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0: Will you listen?

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Green the uniform in their humanity's expression. 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

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Generation of the apathetic, who will incite the yawners, then we

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Names written in neon semen. 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

0: shift in a matter of days, perhaps hours, changing the position of the North and South Pole, causing worldwide disaster.
1: Try to stay awake, eat great, contemplate, never harbor hate, try to integrate, palm fake.

0: So if you have a big camp and you're storing extra gas or fuel, then listen up. It's a really, really, really bad idea to store large volumes of anything flammable in a camping environment. Head over to Officer in the Camp and inquire about the fuel dump, where your excess fuels can be safely stored until you need them.
1: Excuse me, if you're going to dance like that, could you do it elsewhere? You're putting him off.
0: It's really cuck when your mates come around to your place and have a massive jowl and then bugger off, leaving a mess, right? Right. So the same thing applies to the event site. There's no cleaning crew but you. So please, make sure that whatever you bring with you goes home with you. And that includes cigarette butts.
2: Matter out of place. Unwanted, undesired, and ugly. Please do avoid.
3: Yeah.

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0: There's a lot of blood, sweat, and love that's poured into making the art you see in Tunkwa Town. So please, don't screw with anything unless there's an explicit invitation to participate in an art piece. Don't climb on them. Don't piss on them. Don't set fire to them. And don't tag them or spray them with graffiti. And if you see anyone messing with artworks, step up and tune them. Don't be cuck.
1: Asanya, Era, Africa.
2: Africa.
1: Yeah.
2: Africa.
1: This is Tiaba, the original social worker.

0: Seriously, don't drive like a dick on the R355. That road has claimed many lives, and many, many Muppets have rolled their cars thinking that they could just gun it. Don't ever overtake if you can't see ahead and you're overloaded, which is a cuck idea anyway. It's even more reason to slow down and just take it easy and enjoy the view.
1: Volunteering is what builds our amazing city. 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

Yo, this is Shark QC from Ready Free Tanqua. We want to raise a bit of cash to keep our volunteers cool in the hot desert. 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Yeah, so 50 buckaroos is not a horrific amount of money. And besides, there'll be great tunes, a cash bar, and all your favorite characters like DJ Head Mechanic, Valhalla, General Feelgood, The Ronalds, The Grinch, Superman, Batman. Yeah, I may be lying about some of them. But you'll only know if you come down. We'll see you at 6 p.m. It'll be a great party.

There aren't many rules in Tunkwa Town, and that's the way it should stay. But there are some items that are completely cuck. So, listen up. Please do not bring flares, fireworks, or fire lanterns. Why? Because they're mobile arson, that's why. All of them have set fire to camps in the past, and fire lanterns have been found many kilometers away by farmers. When they hit the ground, they end up being eaten by sheep and causing harm to small mammals. Please leave them at home.

0: little tent to make you very high. This grass is the most powerful in the Western Hemisphere. I have it specially flown in from my man in Mexico. He's an expert. His name is Juan. This grass grows at exactly 2,000 feet above sea level.
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1: Yo, this is DJ Mlungu. I just want to send a shout out to all the party people out there. The name of the song is called Eloy. Have fun.

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1: Hello, I'm the Brain, and when I'm not busy sticking my dick in a Diplodocus, I really like to listen to Radio Free Tanqua. I hope you can come down to the RFT fundraiser on the 6th of December at the Electric, which is at 48 Canterbury Street in Cape Town. 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

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Crazy with that bandwidth. 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

0: 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I'm Lilith.
1: And I'm Nick. We're so glad you could join us for this exciting program. Welcome to HELCO.
0: Nick, people today are more concerned than ever about their spiritual and financial futures.
1: That's right, Lilith. And no wonder. Everywhere you look, old belief systems are falling apart, and new, untested faiths are popping up on the spiritual landscape like so many toadstools.
0: New faiths? You're not kidding, Nick. Why, just take a look.

0: sends shivers down your spine, doesn't it, Nick?
1: You're not kidding, Lilith. You can't take it with you. Burn it all up now. Well, let me tell you, fellow sinners, there's no welfare plan in the infernal regions, and you can't buy a golden harp with wooden nickels either. 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
1: Why, Nick, does this mean that you're finally going to be able to buy me lunch for a change?
0: Maybe when hell freezes over, Lilith. But I think we're getting ahead of ourselves here. As unlikely as it might seem to you and me, there are still a few lost souls out there who don't know the Helco story.
1: But you know, a lot of people out there still don't believe. They just don't get it. They say, yeah, that's all very cosmic, but what's in it for me?
0: Everything! Everything you could possibly want, and so much more. 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You get it all now and pay for it later. Much later. Yes, much, much later.
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1: 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But how do I choose the plan that's right for me?
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1: Gosh, Nick, that sounds pretty impressive, but can I afford it?
0: When you're talking about eternity, can you really afford not to? But seriously, it's surprisingly affordable.
1: What are we talking, millions? Thousands?
0: One.
1: Excuse me?
0: That's right. Just one. One thin soul. That's all it costs. And best of all, you won't even notice it's missing. When was the last time your soul did anything for you? What has your soul done for you lately?
1: That's it. Just one soul.
0: That's all it costs. 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
1: But Nick, I don't want to go to hell.
0: Oh, go tell it on, Adam. 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
1: Wow, online soul banking. We really are approaching the millennium, aren't we?
0: It's just a kiss away, Lilith. And operators are standing by right now to take your order. See ya real soon, suckers! Yeah! Hi, Nick Scratch here again. I'm just here having the time of my afterlife down at the main concourse of hell, where the fabulous pyrotechnic displays and the shrieks of the damned echo through all the eternal regions. I can't wait to have you join us here. You know, it could happen to anyone, from oldsters 90 years young to kids 6 to 60. Oh, I'm advised.

0: by our lawyers that there's really no age limit. You can go even beyond the grave in our special incentive program. And after all, isn't that what it's all about? Don't you want a taste? Don't you want a piece for your very own? Sure, it's all right to give to others if it makes you feel better. But when it comes right down to it, scratching that itch is the key to true trans-spiritual satisfaction, and we're right here to scratch it with our red-hot scratchers. Yes, we're going... Oh, just a moment.
1: Based on approval of spiritual credit.
0: Of course, this is based on approval of spiritual credit, as I have been reminded. But that should be no problem. If you're like most of our subscribers, your sin log is as black as the pit itself.

0: Okay, I'm here now at a very special camp. It's the Grease Monkeys. I'm here with Steve. Good morning. How you doing?
1: I'm great. Thank you very much. Glad to be here. Yeah, we struggled a bit on the way up and didn't quite make the closing gate time. So yeah, got in a bit late. Had some car troubles.
0: Yeah, but did you have to sleep outside?
1: We had to sleep outside, but I considered a training experience before getting here, fixing all our own stuff. Now we're in the zone, you know, we're ready to roll.
0: Yeah, fantastic. I actually passed by with a broken bicycle yesterday, and you guys were not here, so, but I still love you. Okay, so tell us all about what you do.
1: Well, basically, we're here to fix anything that is broken.
0: That's a wide sentence, you know. Yeah. Anything that is broken? Broken hearts,
1: broken souls. Code, if you're having bugs in your code, we can debug it.
0: All right, proper nerds.
1: Yeah, exactly, dude.
0: Okay, so basically you help people that have got troubles with their bicycles. Yeah. You've got equipment and skills. So if people have got like a broken bicycle, something wrong, blah, blah, blah, can pass by the monkeys and you are going to try to help them.
1: Yeah, absolutely. Well, the aim really is to teach people how to fix their thing like themselves. So we're trying to just provide a service to, you know, to teach people how to be more self-reliant. We're not here just to, you know, if you want to fix something, then we want involvement from everybody, and everybody learns and get it done.
0: Yeah, absolutely. So self-reliance, that's very good. Teach people how to fix bikes. So where people can find you?
1: We're on the corner of Sixish and Betekring, just behind DMV.
0: Right, and besides the bicycle and teaching and fixing everything, including broken hearts, do you have like some special events or some gatherings scheduled for the week?
1: No, we're just pretty much going full time here fixing stuff. But we are encouraging people to come and hang out if they like fixing things to help us. It's like it's a cool vibe in the workshop. Got some tunes banging, and just hang out and fix things. It's a jolt.
0: Yeah, proper immediacy.
1: We fix mutant vehicles. That's what we really enjoy. So yeah, any mutants out there that are struggling.
0: I have a friend with a very broken mutant vehicle, so I may send them here.
1: Bring it over. We can even come and tow it with our vehicle back here if it's really stuck. So yeah.
0: All right. So thank you very much, lazy grease monkeys. And thank you so much for what you do. Be self-reliant with your bicycles. But if you have any problem, you can pass by the monkeys.
1: Yeah, sweet man.
0: All right, thank you. Yeah, you're talking, but nobody can hear you because I have the microphone, you know. So, say it again.
2: All right, look out for our tie-dye overalls and come shake a tail with us.
0: All right, fantastic. That's a good way of having an overall. Okay, so thank you guys again. And good luck with finishing setting up camp and starting teaching people bikes.
1: Yeah, sweet man. Hope to see you soon.
0: Thank you so much.

0: just don't understand it. This has never happened to me before.
1: Swing by and tell us what's happening in your life. Now is the time. We want to hear from you. Share and care. 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

0: She drove a big old Lincoln with suicide doors and a sewing machine in the back.
1: 1,000 bing-bangs near the end. Nothing was ever what it was.
0: And a light bulb that looked like an alligator egg was mounted up front on the hood.
1: Had myself a kind of brainstorm. Took a tablespoon of buzz.
0: And she had a tattoo gun that she made herself from a cassette motor and a guitar string.
1: X-ray eyes can see right through me. Naked thought, put on your clothes.
0: And she always had leaves in her hair.
1: You hear that funny laughing? Just the caw of ancient crows.
0: And she cut two holes in the back of her dress because she had these scapula wings.
1: Somewhere near the raveled edges, by the pool of think-a-bits.
0: And they were covered with feathers and electrical tape, and when she got good and drunk, she would sing.
1: Once again the notion hits me, half is quite a bit of wit.
0: About Elkhart, Indiana, where the wind is tall and folks mind their own business.
1: Power up that upper story. 10% is all you use.
0: She had 100 old baseballs that she'd taken from kids. She collected bones of all kinds.
1: Take a flight of simple fancy. You're the one who has to choose.
0: And she lived in a trailer under a bridge. And she made her own whiskey and gave cigarettes to kids.
1: Okay, all right for you. Look into the tiger's eye.
0: And she'd been struck by lightning 7 or 8 times, and she hated the mention of rain.
1: See if you can see the desert. Pour a drink, my throat is dry.
0: She made up her own language, and she wore rubber boots. She could fix anything with string.
1: Poetry ain't gonna catch me. Climb up this high plateau.
0: And her lips were like cherries, and she was stronger than any man. And she smelled like nutmeg and piss.
1: Finish up what you were thinking. Just a day or so ago.
0: She put mud on a bee sting I got at the creek, and she gave me my very first kiss.
1: Illustrate.

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3: Do you know what today is?
1: No, what?
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2: You're listening to Late Night Tales. Welcome to the Late Night Tales story, I Remember, written and read by me, Rick Holland. I remember the tone the sunlight made, reflecting as it did. That first breath of late night morning air. The feeling that here was anywhere, and anywhere was kind. Plumes of smoke funnel over land and meet us there, as though our late night tales joined to feed our breathing. And each breath kept golden remnants of a fireside tale inside. Safe, but boundless. To hang like bubbles over us, with each completed breath. Not born or dying, but reassembling the very air. A ceiling to our meaning, or spring for new sounds to bound from. No essential measure of beginning or belief. No escape and no relief, but safe. Safe as shapeless. Shapeless on a turning wheel of casting possibilities that change the wheel. The tick becomes imagined and steel to silk. I remember the tone the sunlight made, and each time it comes to visit, I remember, and taste, and sense released from sense. The sense of everything as golden and remembered, even as it slips into the course of these events. And this, my friend, is home. Right here and in this tone of sun and fire and form. Where listening is a birth each time, and feeling creeps to embers. Notes suggest in emblems reminiscent of a nascent form of wealth, from long before gold could be held, when cold was felt, and breath was celebrated for that very rearrangement of the air, which placed us here.

0: I like this ship.
1: You know, it's exciting.
2: Fasten your seatbelts. 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
3: How's it, Dakalaka, here in Tanker Town? The whole thing is a circle and we're all just walking round, all taking part in a big art experiment. That's how I ended up in the South African desert.

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0: Metaphorically. I like to speak more metaphorically. It makes me seem poetic.
1: But that was a simile, because you said, like, if you wanted it to be a metaphor, it would just be, the road is a long black diamond.
0: What if it rains?
1: Huh?
0: A long black diamond's gonna get slippery.
1: It's a metaphor. You wanted to speak metaphorically.
0: Well, I don't want to speak nonsense.
1: I'm saying you used the simile, so you weren't speaking metaphorically, you were speaking simileically.
0: Simileically? It's not a word.
1: Well, I didn't mean literally simileically, I meant it like metaphorically.
0: Metaphorically, simileically.
1: Yeah. Like that.
0: You're a boob.
1: Oh, you got it.

This is a true story of my sister Manelo. 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We never knew her whereabouts until she wrote to Mama after 11 years of absence. In a letter, she wrote the following.

course, please. Your mind might dictate to your body, but your body dictates to dictators who need you to do things for them that no mind could do. I get bored by driving shows.

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Now, now, now, now, now, now, now, now, now, now, now, now, now, now, now, now, now.

0: like yourself?
1: I'm here at a very special place. It's a library. I'm here with Kevin, and this is the Tanquetan Library. Good afternoon. How you doing?
2: I'm very well, and you, Steve?
1: Yes, I'm Steve.
2: Well, yeah, very good. It's a hot day here at the Tanquetan Library. It's a very cool place to come and chill out and read some books and also to write if you want. We have some writing space and it's a great place for young kids as well as old kids.
1: Yes, of course. It's a very, very friendly, kid-friendly place. But in a way, we are all kids, right?
2: That's correct. We are all kids. So if you are a kid and you are about 10, 11 or 12 years old, it's a cool idea to pop around to the library at about 8 a.m. and we read a story before you go on your adventures around Tanquetown. And if you're a big child, at about 2-ish, we'll be reading Hitchhiker's Guide to the Galaxy. We're going to continue where we left off last year, which is sort of around about the Earth's destroyed and we're headed off into the galaxies. So it'll be cool if you come and come around and you do that with us.
1: All right. So 2 p.m. each day. Do I need to bring a towel?
2: You can bring your towel, and if you need to, we do have babblefish in the jar. If you do not understand English, so you can understand us reading to you. And before we go, I would like to just hand over to Lily, who is a librarian here at the Tanquetan Library, just to say a few words.
1: Hello, Lily. How you doing?
3: I'm doing good.
1: All right. So how do you like Africa Burn so far?
3: I love it.
1: So what do you do as a librarian?
3: Well, we welcome everybody.

0: And then when they're here, they can choose books, they can read, and then when they're about to go, if they want, they can keep the books here. Or we can stamp the books, and then they can take the books with them, and they can give them back or keep them. They can give them back next year, or they can give back one or more different books, and yeah,
1: that. All right, you're so well prepared. I'm impressed. So what's your favorite book in here?
0: I don't know.
1: They're all good, right?
0: Yes.
1: But you also like when Kevin is reading out of the Guinness Book of Records?
0: Yeah, Kevin asks everybody who comes in if they could give him a number, then he goes to that page and he reads to them what it says on the page.
1: All right, fantastic. So thank you so much. And thank you, Kevin. I really like this place. Amazing vibes. Despite it's a bit warm today, but we need to deal with it. It's the desert.
2: That's it. We have to deal with it. It looks like it might get a bit windy later too. And when you play this on the radio, maybe we would have known if it's been windy. But enjoy your day and cheers to everyone in Tankertown.
1: Thank you so much.
2: Thank you. And remember, at this library, you don't have to be quiet.
3: Woo!
2: Woohoo!
3: Yeah.

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1: Phoenix Leader, that was some of the best fighting I've ever seen.
2: I could say the same, Gold Leader. Kid, you can fly in my squadron any day.
3: Is that a euphemism?
4: We're coming up on the rendezvous point. Ready to transmit, Senator.
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0: doesn't matter which side runs the village.
1: It's run by one side or the other.
0: Oh, certainly. But both sides are becoming identical. What, in fact, has been created? An international community. A perfect blueprint for world order. When the sides facing each other suddenly realize that they're looking into a mirror, they will see that this is the pattern for the future.
1: The whole earth as the village.

All right. How you doing? Probably not a lot from me tonight. Speaks Life Crisis. Normally a topic, theme, genre. This time around, it is in memory of my mum, who sadly died at the end of the summer. So yeah, songs that she liked, loved, reminded me of, introduced me to. Just things I think she'd like. So, yeah, this one's for my mum. Hope you enjoy it.

There we go. There we go. That is the just ever so wonderful Art Garfunkel and his version of Waltz of March. I think it was originally a Spanish folk song. There's a more Brazilian version. I don't know. There's lots of lovely versions of that. I heard a. It's funny how the mind picks up on things. I was in France after my mother's funeral, and I was in a shop, and I heard a French version of that. It was kind of cool. So not a lot from me today. I'll try and pull out some anecdotes if I can manage it. But yeah, started with About a Boy. That was actually my late stepfather's favourite film. And so again, I always associate with my mother. We had it as one of the, that track, I Love New Year's Eve, as one of the songs on our, my wife and I's wedding video. Beatles, Blackbird from the White Album. Don't think I actually think that's actually one of the few albums I've, that Beatles albums I didn't steal from her collection. But again, she loved birds, so I just kind of associated with her. And then Simon and Garfunkel, I think probably her, I kind of think maybe her favourite act, I don't know. We had John Denver, didn't we? Had John Denver in there. Amazing, Sunshine on My Shoulder. I actually recorded a version of this earlier today. And then it was in the car and John Denver came. I was like, how did I forget John Denver? I can't forget John Denver. She had that tape and I just remember it forever and ever and ever. And yeah, and then Art Garfunkel, Breakaway. The Waltz of March from the album Breakaway, which is in, came out in the 70s or 80s. But I remember she had it on CD, which in the 80s was very flash and I was very impressed. Yeah, so more stuff like that. It's broadly AOR, if you're interested. Yeah, it's good stuff.

than the slightly madman these days. But anyway, we have Van Morrison. Yeah, Van Morrison into the Mystic from the Moondance album. That was a constant presence in my mum's car after she moved to France about 25 years ago, and before, actually. They just had a holiday house there for 5 years prior to that. And yeah, whenever I was pootling around the Dordogne, I'd often have that along with bread as well, which we had as well, but Make It With You. That was I remember that one just, I don't know, just associated all the way back to the, like, 80s and 70s, like listening to what I think would have been Capital Radio 194, which was, I think, long wave or medium wave. So, you know, look it up, kids. In between those, America Horse With No Name, again, similar, just associated with sort of like just being in the ether, really, in the early 80s, and when I was staying with my mum. And Our House, Crosby, Stills, Nash and Young, which I think was her favourite song off that album, Deja Vu, which is, she very much introduced me to, and I think, that's like, when I think about it, like, it's probably one of my favourite ever albums. It's only one I've listened to, one of the most, and I have her to thank. I have her to thank for that, so thank you, Mum. All right, let's keep going, shall we?

There we go. Still here. Yeah, midlife crisis for my mum. And what do we had there? Elton. So going backwards, Elton John, Goodbye, Yellow Brick Road. She was always a big fan of Mr. John. Had a number of his albums, Knocking Around the Place, Best Of, as well, amongst others, to quote Alan Partridge. But there's one, actually, an 80s one that I'll play in a bit, that was particularly associated with the air. She, although she always would tell the story that her and my dad, before they split up in the 70s, went to see Elton John in, I think, Amsterdam. And apparently Elton John's crew were very rude and made them get out of their seats because they decided they want to sit there or something. I don't know. But anyway, it sounds quite Elton John 70s-ish. Before that, Billy Joel, New York State of Mind, just amazing. She introduced me to him. I think he's so, so underrated. And I could have picked any of his tracks pretty much, but that's the one I picked for the moment. The Beatles in my life. I think I got all of my Beatles records from her collection pretty much. That one's from Rubber Soul. And it just seems particularly apt at the moment. And then Harvest Moon, another one she had on CD in the 80s, which seemed very, very sophisticated. This is, or was, one of her favourite artists.

So there we go. That was a couple of bits of McCartney there, splat scattered around. That was Jet Wings. My mum loved McCartney in all his many guises, hence a couple of before that, Paul McCartney, No More Lonely Nights, taken from the not particularly revered album Give My Regards to Broad Street, which I think was some terrible musical he made in a sort of fit of 80s ego, trying to, you know, reclaim the crown from John. For whatever reason, my mum and my stepdad had that in their car. I insisted they play it over and over again all around France until I think my stepfather pulled his hair out. And then two of my mum's favourites, Joan Armour Trading, Love and Affection. She went to see Joan Armour Trading with my aunt and their respective husbands, both called Peter, after my wedding in 2012. And then Judy Collins, Both Side Now, who I think she shared a love of with my also late, much lamented grandfather. So, yeah, it's not just stuff she loved. She also put me onto plenty of stuff. Like I said, Crosby, Stills, Nash & Young, stole all my Beatles from her, and she indulged my teenage obsession, early teen obsession with this band.

All right, so that's the that's the big side. That's the instrumental. It's great. That's not what we want. Let's try again.

last one wasn't, you know, last one wasn't so much one that my mum loved, but it's one that I associate with her. I used to go on trips to America, see my grandparents, my aunts and uncles who lived there in the 80s and early 90s, and REM was big on MTV those days, and that was an album we picked up, and I think she would have liked it. She certainly loved this. And I have no opinion about that. Sad.

Crazy Love, Volume 2, Paul Simon, Graceland. One of the best albums of the 80s, one of the best albums ever. One of my mum's favourite albums. Midlife Crisis, tribute to my mum. It's funny, I did a different version of this earlier, and I made loads of mistakes, and I forgot to play John Denver. But I was sobbing all the way through it, and I think I've sobbed myself out today, so I don't know if that's better or worse, but anyway. The other track we had there was Bruce Springsteen, Dance in the Dark. Pretty sure that version I played was off of her album, which is Pinch from Her. Sorry, Mum. Just over half an hour left.

days of changing ways, so-called liberated days. 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Georgia boy was gay, I guess, nothing more or nothing less, the kindest guy I ever knew. His mother's tears fell in vain the afternoon George tried to explain that he needed love like all the rest. Paul said there must be a mistake, how can my son not be straight after all I've said and done for him?

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Live it long and live it fast. 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

tick, tick. On the ning nang nong where the cows go bong and the monkeys all say boo. There's a nong ning ning where the trees go ping and the treetops jibba jabba joo. On the nong ning nang all the mice go clang and you just can't stop when they do. So it's a ning nang nong, the cows go bong, nong nang ning, the trees go ping, nong ning nang, the mice go clang. What a noisy place to belong.

0: now presents the Heebie Jeebies story.
1: Almost 25 years ago, and in this very street, a group of school kids were regularly playing to packed houses in a small, seedy nightclub that I'm now standing outside. And despite the fact they were causing a commotion all those years ago, neither they nor their fans had any idea then that 20 years later, they would have achieved something little short of international superstardom. And how distinctive that music was, even in those days. Yes, the Beatles. Four musicians who must have received every accolade that exists to receive, and whose story is well known throughout the world, and therefore needs no retelling. But not 100 yards from this spot, in another less prestigious nightclub known as the Tavern, another group, searching for stardom, was developing its own peculiar brand of music. Yes, the unmistakable sound of Dobbin, Norris and Gary Cribb, better known as the Heebie-Jeebies. Quite simply the most successful pop phenomenon in the history of modern music, the contemporary arts, and of course, pop phenomena. Holding in the megalithic. No other word readily springs to mind when one thinks of the lifelong success of the Heebie-Jeebies. Even such words as epic, gargantuan, or existential barely come anywhere near describing accurately the influence these three brothers have had on the pop music world. Great, extensive, or very large indeed, in a similar way, simply don't cover half of it. And as for major, sizable, or pretty damn big, well, you can just leave them out altogether. But how did it all start? We asked the boys themselves.
2: Dunno. No idea.
1: And it is with the same self-effacing humility that they approach their work as they seek to produce that inimitable heebie-jeebie sound. But how come that extraordinary name, the Heebie-Jeebies? Gary?
2: Well, when we were small, we had a dog, a spaniel it was, called Heebie, you see. And around that time, we used to always have baked beans for tea, which we called Beebies. Well, Dominic at that time had a speech impediment because of his front teeth, and used to call them Jeebies, you see. And one day, our uncle was around visiting us, and the dog, Heebie, had stolen a plate of beans, Beebies, or Jeebies, as Dobbin called them. And our uncle, who's a teacher or something, quick as a flash, said, "Here, if you ever grow up and become a pop group, why don't you call yourselves the Cribb Brothers?"
1: Years later, however, Gary himself, realizing they were all brothers and called Cribb, hit upon the name of the Heebie-Jeebies, and somehow
2: the name just stuck.
1: And now it's the hallmark of one of the wealthiest groups in the world. But it wasn't always like that. Their mother, Annie Cribb, now a successful masseuse, remembers the early days vividly. She explains why.
3: "It's because I have an excellent memory. I'm always able to remember things like that."
1: "But why do you remember those days so particularly?"
3: "It's a gift, I suppose. I've always had it."
1: "Yes, but what I mean is, what do you remember of them?"
3: "Oh, they were bad times then."
1: "Ah, now, why do you remember them as being bad?"
3: "Well, it's this memory of mine. Just never forget. Like an elephant, me."
1: "But your children, Annie, what about them?"
3: "Oh, yes, well, they were called Gary, Dobbin, and Norris."
1: "Gary was the eldest?"
3: "Oh, yes, I've not forgotten. The other two were younger, you see."
1: But what do the boys themselves remember of their childhood? From the very outset, seen very much by their parents as their birth, the twins shared an uncanny telepathy. Norris explains how it worked.
4: "Even when we were apart, you know, in separate rooms, or even sometimes when we were in different houses, we both know exactly what day it was."
1: But what of the Cribb family, and in particular the boys' ancestors? Well, no great musicians, it seems, but Dobbin, being the youngest, was named after his grandfather, George Cribb, whose outstanding determination and courage he's only too happy to have inherited. He recalls here a famous story told to him about his grandfather.
2: "Yeah, well, apparently it was in the Ardennes near the German border, I believe, in the middle of winter, and my granddad was armed only with a bayonet, but he's reported to have killed over 30 Germans with his own bare hands."
1: Sadly, this was in 1904, some 10 years before the outbreak of World War I. And he was shot by a firing squad in a Berlin prison some weeks later. One man who remembers George Cribb, and indeed has known Gary and the twins all their lives, is Roger Daly, a close friend of the family. I spoke to Roger at his stall in North London. and asked him how gifted the boys were as children.
5: Marvelous!
1: Someone else who remembers the boys in those early days is Mr. John Tucker Simpson, headmaster of Macclesfield County High School for Boys and formerly Brain of Britain, 1972. We went to the school to speak with him. Mr. Tucker Simpson.
2: Call me John.
1: Oh, very well. John.
2: Tucker Simpson.
1: John Tucker Simpson, what do you remember of the Cribb brothers?
2: What do I remember about the Cribb brothers, are you asking me?
1: Yes.
2: A touch recalcitrant, to speak true.
1: Recalcitrant?
2: Reticent, sullen, obstreperous, slow to come forward. Adjective from the Latin calx, meaning heel.
1: I see. Were they in any way different to the other children?
2: Were they in any way different from the other children, you wish to know?
1: Yes.
2: Gary, as I recollect, was rather ebullient.
1: A brilliant what?
2: No, ebullient. Effervescent. Exuberant, pertaining to that which boils. Next.
1: Well, I was going to ask you about the two twins, Norris and Dobbin.
2: How many twins?
1: The two twins.
2: Twin, noun, singular, meaning one of two persons born at birth together?
1: Oh, I'm sorry. Well, the twins, then, how would you describe them?
2: They were little bastards.
1: Yes. Well, thank you very much, Mr. Tucker Simpson, for talking to us. Very kind of you.
2: Talking to whom?
1: To us.
2: How many people are there in the room?
1: Just the two of us.
2: Thank you very much for talking to me. Say it.
1: Thank you very much for talking to me.
2: Don't mention it.
1: It was around the time the boys started school that they began singing and making their own music. Norris wrote one of their earlier hits, Worms, to commemorate his fifth birthday.

0: And Dobbin penned the later million-selling single, Now I Found That the Earth Is Round, understandably just after his first geography lesson. So the doctors say. Tracing the early life of the Brothers Cribb has taken me to many unusual places, but no more so than here, the sleepy village of Lower Titherington, and more precisely, to its parish church. For it was here the boys first flexed their vocal cords in the choir. The then curate, and now rector, remembers them.
1: Ah, yes, delightful sweet boy.
2: Oh, I am sorry. I didn't see you down there.
1: Yes. Must be careful not to tread on the brass bubbles.
0: Yes, I'm sorry.
1: Yes. If I recall, they were the most enthusiastic choristers, always trying out new, exciting things. Sometimes, I must say, they went a bit too far. Looking back, I regret allowing them to pick the hymns for one Easter Sunday service. Yes, I don't think the Archbishop was overpleased when I announced that we would now sing hymn number 143, Bebop Alula, She's My Baby. But then the Archbishop was never really into pop, more of a Connie Francis man.
0: Yes, quite, but don't you think it rather extraordinary that budding pop stars should have begun their singing life in a church choir?
1: No, not really. You know, not so long ago I spoke about this very subject with that awfully nice chap, Cliff Richard, when he came here to open the church souvenir supermarket over here, next to the font.
0: And what did he say?
1: Oh, you know, the usual. I hereby open this supermarket.
0: No, I mean about the pop star and the choir boy.
1: Oh, you know, I haven't heard that one. Would you like to buy a pack of old Testament playing cards?
0: After the interview, the rector kindly sold me this rather astonishing recording of the young Cribbs actually singing in the choir.

0: Even then, they had something quite different. But it was also around this time, with the twins aged 5 and 6 respectively, that their father took part in a local community raffle organized by their neighbors and won 5 one-way tickets to New Zealand. They sought much advice as to what to do with the tickets, but everyone they spoke to urged them to make use of them. And it was there, within 3 months of the move, the three boys had made the first important decision in their lives. Gary, or Boss, as he preferred to be called then, decided it was time to release their first number one hit record and become national celebrities.
1: I'm going back to Pennsylvania.
0: This they did one Tuesday afternoon, and by 10:30 a.m. the next morning, the record was number one in 89 countries of the world and number 7 in Belgium. It seemed incredible, but it was true. Computers were checked, and they confirmed this low position in the Belgium charts. Flemish distribution was

0: But the worldwide recognition of the group meant they found it increasingly difficult to remain in the relatively primitive and essentially agricultural community of New Zealand. We talked to Ozzie Bernhardt, managing director of Boomerang, the boys' recording company in those days, at their chief office in Wellington.
1: Well, what with all this worldwide success and that, the boys were really growing all the time. And looking at themselves, I think they felt they were too big for us to handle. Keep still, you bugger!
2: So what did you do?
1: Well, look, we looked at it philosophically. Hold this, will you?
2: Of course, yeah.
1: Sure. Yeah, what we say here is if your sheep grow too large for your fields, you either kill them or sell them to someone who's got fields large enough to take them.
2: So what you're saying is you sold out?
1: No, we try to kill them. Keep still for Pete's sake.
2: Kill them?
1: Yeah, but that's against the law, apparently. Can you,
2: All right.
1: Yeah, well, it's illegal to kill pumps in this country, evidently. So we did the other thing.
2: You sold out?
1: Yep, sold the buggers.
2: And do you feel any bitterness towards them that they wanted to move on?
1: Bitter? No, I didn't feel bitter towards them. Just hated them, that's all. Screw you! Oh, sorry about that. It'll wipe off, I think.
0: Due to a personal friction, then, that the boys felt existed in the record company, made particularly evident during the assassination attempts, the heebie-jeebies, by now a household name in New Zealand, and in the Fiji Islands, where the word actually means liquid gumption, flew to London for a series of concerts, eager to compete for the attention of the British public with such pop legends as The Beatles, The Stones, Freddie and the Dreamers and the like, a new band which in fact never made it. Meanwhile, the boys were arriving at Heathrow.
3: Well, it was incredible. I mean, we hardly expected the tarmac to be full of screaming teenagers.
4: And was it?
3: No, but then we hardly expected it.
0: An inauspicious beginning. But soon the boys were earning rave reviews from the music press for their stage appearances. Absolutely fab, said one critic. I've never seen fabber, said another. A man who worked with them on all their live shows is one of the country's top audio electricians, Mike Channel.
5: Yeah, well, I've worked with all the big bands, Floyd, Zapp, Crow, Ab, but the Heebs were by far the loudest band. They just sent everybody wild.
2: And how many people would you say turned out at the concert?
5: Well, my job was to stand right in front of the speakers and check the sound levels, you see, before the gig started.
2: But how many people were there generally?
5: Of course, after a while, you got used to the noise, although at first it was a bit much.
2: What sort of crowds did you get, Mike?
5: Yeah, pleasure. Cheers.
0: So, with the heebie-jeebies now firmly established as one of the leading groups of the 60s, how were they coping with the fruits of pop stardom? One man who was an intimate of the boys during that period, and a close friend of Norris in particular, was former lead singer with the Ferry Beats, now successful garage manager, Wayne Dakota.
6: Oh, why, right, yeah. I mean, just, you know, really mad things like, you know. We used to do really mad things all the time. You know, Norris would ring me and say, hey, Wayne, let's go out and do something really mad, you know.
4: Yeah. Like, anything in particular?
6: Hey? No, it was just all the time. Like, you know, me and Norris would go down and see Rod, and we'd all go off and do something really mad, yeah. Oh, yeah, I know. I remember one time, we were all there, you know, me, Norris, Rod.
4: Yes, what happened?
6: Well, you know, we all got together, like, you know, with some chicks and lots of booze and, you know, dog, like, you know, and... Well, we just really did mad things, you know.
4: Why?
6: I don't know, must have been mad.
0: I asked the heebie-jeebies if they had any particular memories of that wild period in the late 60s.
3: No.
4: Norris?
3: Wayne Dakota, former lead singer with the Ferry Beats and now a successful garage manager, and me would go and do really mad things, you know, with...
4: Yes, we've already spoken to him.
3: Oh.
4: Now, was it not during this time that you started experimenting with drugs?
3: Oh, yeah.
4: You in particular, you had a bad drugs problem.
3: Yeah, I did.
4: Would you like to talk about it?
3: Well, it all began at a really wild party at Wayne Dakota's place.
4: We've covered that, I think.
3: Oh, right. Well, it's the old story, really. A lot of people were smoking, and I just joined in. I mean, I must have smoked and sniffed all night, but just didn't have any effect on me.
4: And this was your drugs problem?
3: Yeah. I tried every kind of thing, you know, Lebanese black, Afghanistan red. I even tried the Caribbean blue.
4: That's strong, is it?
3: No, it's a type of budgie. You see how desperate I was?
0: And with the acquisition of fame and fortune came also the taste for riches. And it wasn't long before the brothers Cribb had bought a country estate in the home counties from fellow pop star Cliff Richard. Cliff himself was awaiting a mortgage for a 400-acre farm he wanted to buy from singer Billy Fury, who was renting the accommodation from which the heebie-jeebies had just moved, but which was being sold to Sonny and Cher, who had previously sold the estate to Cliff, and were awaiting a mortgage for Billy Fury's first farm, which had originally been Cliff's estate. As a result of these transactions, Cliff had unfortunately paid over £500,000 for his own house.
7: Hi.

0: Increasingly, the newspapers and radio stations had become interested in the brothers' private lives, which were centering around their respective wives. Norris had married Zulu, a black Glaswegian singer. But while Dobbin had no difficulty in finding his wife, a childhood sweetheart, Cynthia Cribb Slipon, Gary, or Sir, as he preferred to be known as, was still holding interviews for his. But it was Norris's short-lived romance that really caught the public eye, as the news of his split-up with Zulu made headlines in every national newspaper.
1: Isn't life weird?
0: That split-up, however, reflected much more than just personal unrest. It seemed to epitomize a growing desire within the brothers themselves to, as Gary puts it,
2: go our own way.
0: For himself, Gary, or God, as he now liked to be known, began by co-producing his first solo album entitled Gary Alone. This was followed only months later by Dobbin's first LP, Just Dobbin, and Norris's Only Norris. And in the next year, there were to be released the follow-up albums Gary Alone Again, Still Just Dobbin, and Only Norris on His Own Once More. But these curiously never made the album charts, although they each had hits with singles taken from the albums, Gary with Solitude, Dobbin with Isolation, and Norris with the now classic Quarantine.

0: Gary's production work was bringing him into contact with a good many young groups whose careers he did his best to launch, although the success of his attempts, it must be admitted, was limited. A tape of a recording session he did with one such group shows the difficulties he encountered.
1: How I love you, baby. You're so good to me. If I could have you, baby, would mean so much to me.
2: Hold it there, fellas. Doesn't sound right somehow. Try doing it a bit more staccato. Don't let it flow so much.
1: All right. Three, four. How I love you, baby. You're so good to me. If I could have you, baby.
2: It's still not sounding how I want it. I'm not sure what it is. Try it a bit higher, fellas.
3: Higher?
2: Yeah.
3: All right. Three, four.
4: How I love you, baby.
2: Can you change the line to, ah, how I love you, baby? And fellas, can you hold your noses while you're singing?
3: All right. Two, three.

0: skeptical public, to each other, and most importantly, perhaps, to themselves, that they could make it on their own. No one knows now quite why they did split up. But fortunately for Gary, Dobbin and Norris, old sister fate, in the form of a wealthy Australian impresario, was smiling on them. The now world-famous revival of the heebie-jeebies through the efforts of the equally infamous Robert Stigwig was shortly to be underway. What does Mr. Stigwig remember of the first time he met the Cribb brothers?
1: Well, I took one look at these four lads.
2: Three? Was it?
1: Well, at these three lads, then, and I thought, here were four men. Firm, gutsy. I saw in them a rare spark of creativity, of originality.
2: Yes.
1: So I got rid of that, and hey, presto, international superstars.
3: Would you welcome, please, Norris Dobbin and Gary Cribb. Yes, the sensational three and only.

The first effect of Stigwig's influence was seen, of course, in the emergence of the new sound. A track from their album, dedicated to their homeland and entitled Children of the Wirral, serves as an excellent example.

0: The creation of this sound was neither easy nor cheap. But what exactly was the secret behind it?
1: A lot of practice, you know, tight harmonies.
2: Tight voice control.
3: And tight trousers.
2: Oh, and the clamps.

But the new disco feel about their music was soon to pay dividends, as for their next album, they were asked to write the soundtrack of the sensationally successful film musical Friday Evening Disease. Ever since then, the heebie-jeebies' story has really been history, with one great hit following another. But it was the hits from the multi-million-selling Evening Disease album that really started it all off. Staying Awake, Chive Talking, How Deep Is Your Mouth, and their follow-up, Water Having Passed, had gone platinum within 90 seconds of its release.

0: Things were going well for the brothers Cribb. Almost, as it seemed, too well. For despite the great fortune they'd found under the management of Robert Stigwig, the three brothers suddenly woke up one morning to read in their newspapers that they were suing him for just over $300 million. Within days, the two parties were involved in one of the biggest legal battles in American history. In an attempt to fathom out the exact causes for their respective grievances, we invited the two chief lawyers representing each side to talk to us about it. One via satellite from Chicago, and the other here in London. Okay, so if we begin with you, Mr. Slater, can you hear me all right?
1: Hello, Mr. Burnett. Yeah, I am receiving your good self loud and clear.
0: Okay, we're trying to clarify the position, Mr. Slater. You, on behalf of the Robert Stigwig Organization, are suing the Heebie-Jeebies pop group for $400 million on grounds which, as yet, you've not decided upon.
1: That is correct.
0: And Mr. Armstrong, you in turn are suing Mr. Stigwig on behalf of the Heebie-Jeebies for $500 million for reasons which, for the moment at least, you've forgotten.
2: Yes, indeed.
1: Did he just say $500 million?
0: Yes, he did, Mr. Slater.
1: Well, having given the matter careful consideration, I will, in fact, be advising my client to sue for $600
0: million. $600
1: million?
0: So that's 100 more than Mr. Armstrong's lawsuit, which is for $500 million.
2: That was excluding legal costs.
0: Oh, I see. Now, that amounts to, how much?
2: $200 million.
1: What was that? What did he say?
0: He said that the legal costs he would be demanding would amount to $200 million.
1: What?
0: That makes $700 million in all, is that right?
2: That is correct.
0: The case still continues. Nevertheless, despite all these material perks, mansion homes in Nevada, an income exceeding many millions of dollars, the most important aspect of the boys' lives, as they will tell you themselves, has always been their music. Dobbin?
3: The most important aspect of our lives has always been our music.

0: homely philosophy of the Cribb brothers that tells all. But when their lives are being recalled by others in the future, how would they like to be remembered by posterity?
1: Family men. Warm men. Musical geniuses, that's all.

How much, then, does the world owe to the music of the heebie-jeebies? How large is our debt? Clearly enormous is not the word, nor indeed would gargantuan be, or epic, or existential. But that's another story.

Heebie Jeebies story was presented by Paul Burnett, with Helen Atkinson-Wood, Robert Bathurst, Angus Deaton, Michael Harry, David Jackson Young, and Philip Pope, who also wrote the music. Additional material from David Jackson Young. The program was written by Angus Deaton and the producer, Jimmy Mulville.

0: Funny, they kept reminding me of another vocal trio.
1: This DJ's a virgin. Tonight's the night. Just like last week. Just like last week. Just like last week. Just like last week. Just like last week.

0: the bevy of burlesque beauties down at the Steampunk Saloon on Sevenish and Binnekring. But that's not the only entertainment we have up on offer. The best beats are always playing out in the desert, with a variety of genres to get your toes tapping and your soul soaring. Think happy, hearty, sexy, strippy, jumpy, skippy. All of the best feelings with the best DJs, tunes and tits starts from 4 p.m. to midnight on Tuesday, 5 p.m. to midnight on Wednesday, 4 p.m. to midnight on Thursday with some burlesque and whiskey and whips interludes, 4 p.m. to 2 a.m. on Friday with burlesque and whiskey and whips sprinkled in, and from 10 p.m. to 2 a.m. on Saturday after freeing some critical tits. You can expect to jiggle and jive from afternoon to darkest night and wonder where the time went. That's the Steampunk Saloon DJs on Sevenish and Binnekring. Come on, we're waiting for you.
1: I guess we'll start with bop, bop, bop, bop, bop, bop, bop.
2: Check, check, check, check.
1: So what's the question again? I'm sorry. I'll start by just saying, okay, come on, I'm ready.
2: All right.
1: Love, it's a good thing. Or maybe what? Yeah, I guess the whole point, let's just start with the point. Let's start with the point.
3: The gesture of an event like Africa Burns is clearly, it's this, it's giving off, it's giving of yourself, it's sharing, it's being joyful, it's emanating. It's a very, very different kind of social interaction here.
4: I mean, a gift economy is something that was really established by Larry Harvey and his people at Burning Man, which is about how instead of working in a world in where everything is a commodity, and everybody does something, whether it's a service, and there's money in exchange for that service. Is that if you just took that out of the equation?
3: The nature of a gift is to give something freely without expecting anything in return.
4: And there is no vending. Nothing is for sale at this event. We don't have corporate sponsorship. This is truly about people coming in and giving to the overall picture here.
5: Ultimately, what really will make this successful is when people experience how this works and walk away from it and walk away with this feeling of really understanding that they have just experienced something new in their life that they've not experienced.
1: Let's play.

0: So how many Ks have you cycled today?
1: 120 today, well, more. Probably almost 130 by now. 70 yesterday, so like 200 in total.
2: This is where you lose your Africa Burns virginity.
0: Excellent, thank you.
2: If this is your first time, as it is with all of us, get out, whack the gong as hard as you can, or as softly as you like.
3: The Quadra Pass project, which now has been renamed Triple Bypass, which is clearly giving us all a heart attack. Oh my god, I can't even believe it's really happening.

Squatter Pass project building stage. We're a little over halfway, and we're in the zone where we're going to be doing continuous welds

0: myself have been touring around the United States of America building fire cauldrons with the communities that are based on gift economy, and we, as part of our gift, have been teaching people how to realize the scriptural form in order to get them to do what they want to do with their art forms and their ideas, and work together to see how community can link. The symbolism is you. We're asking you, as we're asking you, we want to see what you guys are thinking. It's on you all, you know. We're here to help to do that. It's a room.
1: Thematically, here with Africa Burns, there are no spectators, and so what we have is full-on collaboration here, and everybody gets involved in working on this together.
0: I love people, you know? I want to share. And that's why we're here. That's why we work so hard to be here, you know? We've been working for over a year and a half to get here.

0: Africa Burns has been quite a new development of taking the artistic form of the fire and the fire cauldron and the fire energy into another level from the Nevada desert to the deserts of South Africa. And for about over 12 years now, I've been playing with fire inside of the metal structure, the element of fire breathing through the passageways. The passageways of the fire are the earth blood running through. The sculpture itself is a large flowing piece.
1: Well, I mean, we can start off with the number of setbacks we couldn't burn in December, getting tickets here for the artists, having to change those out, getting the property, being told we couldn't get that property. The airline companies went bankrupt, the ticket agents, they bellied out, tumultuous weather, major flooding, to change the dates. These setbacks have actually worked in our favor. The reason being that it's enabled us to actually focus on projects and do projects that take a couple weeks and actually really get them properly done instead of having a myriad of projects happening simultaneously and not being able to micromanage each one of them effectively.

0: participants of the workshop series are designing all the symbol systems that are going up the shape.
1: The reason that we're putting the symbols onto the sculpture here is that these sculptures actually have a resonance with the artists that are working on this. So in other words, we aren't telling people what to put onto it. We're saying put something on here that is something that is resonant, that is something that's meaning to you.
0: We'll be able to read this thing while it's on fire. It'll light up and everybody's intent will show through.
2: This is a dragon on an anvil. But the dragon represents also fire, and the blacksmith without fire, he won't exist.
3: The circle in a square, and it means the circle has no beginning and no end. So it means infinity in the finite.
4: If you look at this, there's also lightning coming out of this sunset, and the witches representing the energy

0: the triple bypass project will hopefully will stimulate the community at large it'll shine as a symbol of togetherness from one entity, and it'll say, okay, we can get together and make something. This is what we make. So what else are we going to make together?
1: I will be happy when I see people coming to the village to help build and to help come out there and work and to help erect the art and to create great kitchens together and to feed and work with one another, to really sit around fires and really tell stories about them, to hear an incredible cacophony of sound coming from everywhere and just a feast of art. That would make me really happy.
0: That's kind of how it happens.
2: Take two!

0: personnel, please clear the area.
1: Everything sucks.
2: In what ways?
3: In every which way possible.
1: None of it works.
3: The environment, the government, everything, our school systems.
4: It's pretty much ruined everything.
2: What do you hate the most in the world?
1: How people hate each other for no reason. Yeah, everybody just judging people by their fronts, you know. Just like not liking someone because they're black or Mexican or whatever. People are people.
5: I mean, I may look intimidating to other people just because my hairdo or the way I dress or whatever. But you know what? You don't know who I am.

0: When you wake up tomorrow, you won't even remember my name.
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Now, I don't want you folks to misconstrue what I'm about to say to you, but I'm going to tell you about the women in my life. Now, I know some gals are real refined, but I always seem to get the other kind, and maybe that's why I've never found a wife. Now, I used to know a gal in crew. She was 5'2" and eyes are blue, and well, she told me that her name was Lottie. But I think she was funny in the head, because she used to sleep underneath the bed. Her parents thought she was a little potty. But I kind of liked the way she'd smile, so I went around with her for a while, and I kind of thought of her as my bride-to-be. I said, "You're the one girl in my life, and I'd like to have you for my wife." She said, "Now, what would your wife do with me?"

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She said, you're just my kind of man. 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She said, now phone me up next time that you're in town. I said, is this your penthouse? She said, no, it's the fish and chip shop down below. But you just phone me up and call me down.

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I said, you just can't help but stare at that cute little chick with the long blonde hair. He said, that chick just happens to be my son. I said, I didn't mean to offend. You must allow me to make amends. I mean, at least let me buy you another rum. 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I didn't know you was his dad. He said, I'm not, you twit. I'm his mum.

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My voice is now playing 6 dB below full scale. My voice is now playing 12 dB below full scale. My voice is now playing 18 dB below full scale. 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My voice is now playing 36 dB below full scale. My voice is now playing 42 dB below full scale. My voice is now playing 48 dB below full scale.

This gap grew between me and you. So there's a weight over me, and I'd hate to have to leave, but in fate I don't believe, and the state of you and me isn't great as you can see. So I'll keep thinking this through.

0: Space, the final frontier. These are the voyages of the starship Enterprise. Her ongoing mission, to explore strange new worlds, to seek out new life forms and new civilizations, to boldly go where no one has gone before.
1: Tank fly, boss walk, jam, nitty gritty. You're listening to the boy from the big bad city. This is Jam.

This next thing is about the English language. It's about little expressions we use. We all say them, the little sayings and expressions that we use all the time, most of us, and we never really seem to examine these expressions very carefully at all. We just sort of say these things as if they really made sense. Like, legally drunk. Well, if it's legal, what's the fucking problem? Hey, leave my friend alone, officer. He's legally drunk. You know you can stick it. Well, why do we always assume everyone knows where they can stick it? Suppose you don't know. Suppose you're a new guy. You have absolutely no idea where to stick it. I think there ought to be a government booklet entitled Where to Stick It. Now that I think of it, I believe there is a government booklet like that. They send it to you on April 15th. Undisputed heavyweight champion. Well, if it's undisputed, what's all the fighting about? It's the quiet ones you gotta watch. You know that one, eh? Every time you see a story about a serial killer on TV, what do? They bring on the neighbor. And the neighbor says, well, he was always very quiet. And someone in the room says, it's the quiet ones you gotta watch. This sounds to me like a very dangerous assumption. I will bet you anything that while you're watching a quiet one, a noisy one will fucking kill you. Suppose you're in a bar and one guy's sitting over on the side reading a book, not bothering anybody. Another guy's standing up at the front with a machete, banging it on the bar, saying, I'll kill the next motherfucker who comes in here. Who are you gonna watch? You're goddamn right. Lock him up and throw away.

Have you seen any tubes? Where are these tubes? And where do they go? And how come there's more than one tube? It would seem to me, one country, one tube. What, does every state all of a sudden have to have its own tube now? One tube is all you need. But a tube that big, somebody would have seen it by now. Somebody would have said, hey, Joey, look at the fucking tube. Big ass fucking tube over here. You never hear that. You know why? No tubes. We don't have tube one. We are essentially tubeless. Takes the cake. You know? Say, boy, he really takes the cake. Where? Where do you take a cake? To the movies? You know where I would take a cake? Down to the bakery to see the other cakes. And how come he takes the cake? How come he don't take the pie? Pie is easier to carry than the cake. Easy as pie. Hey, wait. Cake is not too hard to carry either. Piece of cake. The greatest thing since sliced bread. So this is it, huh, folks? Couple of 100,000 years. The fucking pyramids, for Christ's sakes. Panama Canal, the Great Wall of China. Even a lava lamp. To me, is greater than sliced bread. What's so great about sliced bread? You got a knife, you got a loaf of bread, slice the fucking thing! And get on with your life. Out walking the streets. You know, guy gets a parole. They say, now instead of being in prison, this guy is out walking the streets. How do we know? Maybe the guy's home banging the babysitter. Not everybody gets a parole is out walking the fucking streets. A lot of times they steal a car, you know. And we ought to be glad. Thank God he stole a car. At least he's not out walking the streets. Fine and dandy. That's an old-fashioned one, isn't it, yeah? Say to a guy, how are you? He says, fine and dandy. Not me. I never say that. You know how come? Because I'm never both of those things at the same time. Sometimes I'm fine, not dandy. Close to dandy. Approaching dandy, in the vicinity of dandyhood. Not quite fully dandy. Other times, I am indeed highly dandy. However, not fine. One time, 1965, August, for about an hour. I was both fine and dandy at the same time. But nobody asked me how I was. And I could have told him. I could have said to the person, fine and dandy. I consider it a lost opportunity. Walking papers. You know, guy gets fired. He said, geez, poor guy. Well, they give him his walking papers today. Did you ever get any walking papers? Seriously? Believe me, in my life, I got fired a lot of times. You can tell. Never got any walking papers. Never got a pink slip either. You know what I would get? A guy would come around to my desk and say, get the fuck out of here! You don't need paper for that. It's like the Riot Act. The Riot Act. They keep telling you, they're gonna read that to you. Have you heard this thing at all? Especially when you're a kid, they threaten you. You wait till your father comes home, he's gonna read you the Riot Act.

0: Tell them I already read it myself. And I didn't like it either. I consider it wordy and poorly thought out. He wants to read me something. How about the Gentleman's Guide to the Golden Age of Blowjobs? More than happy. I bet you say that sometimes, don't you? Once in a while, you say to somebody, oh, I'd be more than happy to do that. How can you be more than happy? To me, this sounds like a dangerous mental condition. We had to put Dave in the mental home. He was, more than happy. One more of these. In your own words. People say that to you. You know, when you hear that a lot in a classroom or in a courtroom, they'll say to you, tell us, in your own words. Do you have your own words? Hey, I'm using the ones everybody else has been using. Next time they tell you to say something in your own words, say, Nick Flat Blarney Quando Flu. Now this,
1: you're mad.
2: Thank goodness for that, because if I wasn't, this would probably never work.

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0: MCs get punched in the face. 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
1: Thus, the bad begins, and worse.

0: Tuesday, 9 a.m., now sitting in Wild Bill's Cafe on the outskirts of Las Vegas. I saw it all very clearly. There's only one road to L.A., just a flat-out high-speed burn through Baker and Barstow and Berdou, and then on to the Hollywood freeway straight into frantic oblivion. Safety, obscurity, just another freak in the freak kingdom. How many more nights and weird mornings can this terrible shit go on? How long can the body and the brain tolerate this doomstruck craziness, this grinding of teeth, this pouring of sweat, this pounding of blood in the temples? 60 and 70 hours with no sleep. Somebody followed me here? Does the bartendress know who I am? Can she see me behind these mirrors?
1: No sympathy for the devil. Keep that in mind. Buy the ticket, take the ride, and if it occasionally gets a little heavier than what you had in mind, well, maybe chalk it off to forced consciousness expansion. Tune in, freak out, get beaten.
0: Jesus, creeping God! Is there a priest in this tavern? I want to confess, I'm a fucking sinner!
1: Then I remembered thinking over and over, you are not guilty. The whole goddamn nightmare is the fault of that stinking, irresponsible magazine.
0: And now look at me, half crazy with fear, driving 120 miles an hour across Death Valley in some car I never even wanted. You evil bastard. This is your work. You better take care of me, Lord, because if you don't, you're gonna have me on your hands.
2: Could I have that beer can?
0: Why not?
2: You realize that it's a crime?
0: Yeah, I know. I'm guilty. I knew it was a crime, but I did it anyway. I'm a fucking criminal.
2: That's a strange attitude. You know, I get the feeling you could use a nap. There's a rest area up ahead.
0: A nap wouldn't help. I've been awake for too long. Look, I've been out in Las Vegas covering the Mint 400.
1: I could see him thinking I was dangerous. Was he ready for the vicious, time-consuming scene that was bound to come if he took me under arrest, and what kind of monster lawyer would I bring in to work out on him? I knew, but how could he?
2: Okay, here's how it is. What goes into my book as of noon is that I apprehended you for driving too fast for conditions and advised you to proceed no further than the next rest area, where you plan to take a long nap. Do I make myself clear?
0: How far is Baker? I was hoping to stop there for lunch.
2: That's not my jurisdiction. The city limits are 2.2 miles beyond the rest area. Can you make it that far?
0: I'll try. I've been wanting to go to Baker for a long time. I've heard a lot about it.
2: Excellent seafood. With a mind like yours, you'll probably want the land crab. Try the Majestic Diner.
1: I got back on the freeway and drove past the rest area. As I approached the turn into Baker, I saw...
3: Hot damn! I never rode in a convertible before.
0: Holy Jesus, it's the hitchhiker.
1: That was it. The crisis. I placed an emergency phone call to my attorney in Melville.
0: I'm trapped in some stinking desert crossroads called Baker. I don't have much time. The fuckers are closing in.
4: Who? You're sounding a little paranoid.
0: You bastard! First I got run down on the California Highway Patrol, and then I saw that damned hitchhiker on the road again. They're on to us. I need a lawyer immediately.
4: What are you doing in Baker? Didn't you get my telegram?
0: Fuck telegrams. I'm in trouble.
4: You're supposed to be in Vegas. We have a suite at the Flamingo. I was just about to leave for the airport.
0: You worthless bastard. I'll cripple your ass for this. All that shit in the car is yours. You understand that? When I finish testifying out here, you'll be disbarred.
5: You brainless scumbag! I sent you a telegram! You're supposed to be covering the National District Attorney's Conference. I made all the reservations, rented a white Cadillac convertible. The whole thing is arranged. What the hell are you doing out there in the middle of the fucking desert?
0: Yes, the telegram. Never mind, it's all a big joke. I'm actually sitting beside the pool at the Flamingo. I'm talking from a portable phone. Some dwarf brought it out from the casino. I have total credit. Can you grasp that? Don't come anywhere near this place. Foreigners aren't welcome here.
1: Yes, I will go back to Vegas. Back to Vegas and sign up for the Drugs and Narcotics Conference. They'd never look for me there. Me and 1,000 pigs.
0: Why not? Move confidently into their midst. Register at the Flamingo and have the white caddy sent over at once. Do it right. Remember Horatio Alger.
1: I was going back to Vegas. I had no choice.
6: A DJ has just had a brilliant idea. But please do not try this at home.
7: You'll look a right prat.

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And give me some of that old moon stomping. Get ready.

think if one was to do the history of pop in a couple of years' time, then one would be saying the importance of Congo music or Nigerian music. It's just a matter of time before music from all these countries, in the third world, as it were, will start to become an influence in general.

0: In this edition of The Story of Pop, we'll be searching for the beat and travelling back over 400 years to its origins in Africa.
1: The Jungle Brothers, Mama.
2: Homosame!
3: People have always dug, like 100 years ago, when people would go to Africa saying they heard some incredible drum rhythms, jungle rhythms. Nothing like that at home in their refined country where they were playing Haydn. And they said, God, you know, that's basic, you know. So that basic element came into music for the first time. The use of drums, loud drums, heavy drums, beat rhythms, simple four. Some guy discovered that in 4/4 time, you smack a snare drum on 2 and 4, it gets you excited. You know, da da da da da da da da da da. That's exciting. And it just took off.
4: It's the center. It's the heartbeat. One thing you learn when you go in front of an audience, which can be two people in a pub, is that you never stop. The worst thing a drummer can do is stop. All the others are fiddle about, turning down, feeding back, anything, something you've got, all of them can stop. The drummer can't. The drummer stops, the show finishes.
5: It is not the thing that goes first to the person's ear, the drummer's contribution, but it is the thing that goes first to their groin and to their heart.
4: Look at Africa, you know, the old

0: plenty of dancing. The louder the drummer, the more it's dancing. The thing with us white folks is that we've got this one beat going in our heads somehow, I think. And unfortunately, there's a world of beats out there.
1: Indeed, there is, Charlie. That was Charlie Watts of the Rolling Stones, along with drummer Bill Bruford and songwriter David Gates, talking about the beat which lies at the very heart of pop music. From rock and roll to techno, from ABBA to Zappa, there is no escape. Virtually all the rhythms we take for granted originated in West Africa and were carried across the Atlantic to the Caribbean and beyond by the slave trade. But many have also made the journey back to produce some unique fusions. And we'll be looking at just some of these beats over the next 60 minutes. Here's Abdul TJ demonstrating two modern West African rhythms, soukous and highlife.
2: Say, if we take a three-chord sequence, like a C, F, and a G. Okay, and highlife, they'll play something like...

That's sucrose, basically, or rumba, fast rumba, which you find mainly in Zaire. The first one I like, you find in places like Ghana, Nigeria, Sierra Leone, along the west coast. Those same three chords. So if you take a Western band playing it, for example, melody is just the three notes you hear, whereas in the other one you can hear a lot of melody and counter rhythms happening.

In the days before whole communities were carried off into captivity on slave ships, drums were used not just for rhythm, but for communication. Gaspar Lowell.

is one of the oldest drum in Africa. And this talking drum is used in the old days as form of Morse code, like telephone. So people in the village, anytime there's any meeting or anything important going on, then you have the talking drummer that will beat this drum and talk with it so that the people will know exactly what the person is talking about.

children understand it, any age group understand the drums, because the heartbeat, the very, very first thing for a human being when he's born is the heartbeat. It's just to check the beat. The way I was taught drums in my village is relating to life and birth, feeling, everything that goes with life and celebration. I think the African drum in Africa is just a way of life that people born rhythmically. The weather helps as well. All the year round to be hot, and people are more laid back, relaxed in terms of rhythm. And at the same time, it's inborn. God just gave it to Africa. Like, people can pick up and play any instrument rhythmically and they will keep it.

0: Whether they realize it or not, pop musicians are constantly tapping the sources of the beat. Some have made studies of their music's origins. One such musician is Robert Palmer.
1: There was a couple of characters, Gaspar Lawal, and he had a mate called Shamsi, who used to walk on fire as part of the act. They joined the band, Vinegar Joe, and I was fascinated with what was going on. When I watched them, I couldn't put together what they were doing compared to what the rest of the band was playing. So I asked them if they'd explain what it was, and that was the beginning of a sort of three-year lesson in syncopation. We used to go out and sit by a lake with a drum each, and I'd be given a pattern, and which had to syncopate and stay with it. And after about 10 minutes of playing these repetitive things, where it's all syncopation, it's all broken down, you start to hallucinate music, but you also hallucinate at the same time as the other players. You'll look up and hear something and go, what was that, you know? And I say, oh, you'll get used to it. That's what happens. And once I understood what syncopation was and how to break things down, that was kind of, that's what clinched me into going out on my own and becoming a songwriter, because it was the missing link there, how to get underneath the rhythm.

0: And here's David Byrne, formerly with Talking Heads, talking about his theory of the beat in modern music.
1: A good groove, whether it's the repetition of it, something to do with body rhythms or the sound of percussion instruments or whatever. I mean, I don't know what it is. But immediately takes you out of the normal, whatever, clock time, the time of your daily life, and you, your head, your body, you move into the time that the song is in, that the groove is in. You feel yourself in that time. So right away, even on the simplest of levels, you've been transported out of your daily existence. I mean, that happens in the discos, it happens to people who, you know, bob their head in a car listening to the radio. So you just take it a bit further and ritualize it, and it becomes a religion. It's, I'm not saying that one should claim that discotheques are spiritual centers. Kind of far from it. But they share with a lot of religions some common elements. The elements in popular music that have their roots in Africa, combined with kind of Europeanisms and elements from here and there.

0: Well, you can't get much more basic than that. That was Poing, a chart hit in 1992. Over the years, many beats were syncopated and embellished to the point where their origins were no longer recognizable. But some survived their long journey intact. Robert Palmer.
1: If you trace those things, it's amazing. Like, there's the Carolina Islands. At this time, during the slave trade, they'd realized that it was pointless, like, pulling away the bucks or the women to go over here, that it just didn't work, because since the Africans were and still are a very tribal people, they'd be bringing it in and putting together enemies. So they figured, well, OK, we'll move people wholesale, the lot, the village. And in the case of the Carolinas, they brought the whole group of the people over and said, we're taking you to the land of milk and honey. So when you hear music from there, it's exactly the same. Now, they still perform, these choral groups, as it was then. All the jazz syncopations and all those things, you can find them, because what would happen is you'd get drummers like Louis Belson or whatever, and they would sit down at a kit and play all the syncopations at once with 2 feet and 2 hands. And so it's strange that my experience was to break it back down and go back there and figure out where it came from.
0: And that's just what we're going to do. Let's go right back to the speech and music rhythms of the griots, a hereditary caste of West African musicians from Gambia, Senegal, and Mali, where the story of pop really begins. Here's a rap from Jalal Nuruddin of The Lost Poets.
2: Gather round, young people, while I balance the scales on the roots of rap and the ancient tales. If you don't know the roots from the trunk of the tree, then you won't know the branch or what the fruit will be. You've got to first understand the surrounding mystery of rap in relationship to so-called history. History is distorted, so it ain't all there. So let's examine the truth so we can clear the air. Now, way back in the jungles of the African land is when the roots of rap first began. Before the time of the scribes, just the word was heard, and the voice was the choice, like the song of the bird. There stood out among the people from the various tribes wise storytelling sages who preserved the vibes. They would gather all the people who would throng around from the village to the bush in the rural town. For hours and hours and days on end, they unraveled their stories from beginning to end. They knew about the why and they knew about the then, and they were known all around as the griot men.

0: The griots specialized in playing stringed instruments, especially the kora, a double harp with 21 strings. I'll hand over now to my colleague Georges Collinet, who'll be pointing to some parallels between ancient West African customs and instrumentation and how the kora was eventually superseded by the guitar.
1: The Wolof people of Senegal, who basically invented the American style of banjo playing, were often used as navigators on slave ships in Africa. As the first slaves to arrive in the southern U.S., the Senegambians gradually worked their way into positions of relative authority. They were more likely to be house slaves, and they were the first to be given European string instruments, such as the violin, and to be organized into plantation orchestras to play at white social affairs. They knew perfectly well what to do with string instruments, because their culture was already rich with them. Their music first entered American popular music through the minstrel tradition, and eventually entered rock and roll through the guitar language of the blues. To hear this connection, we'll listen to two pieces. The first, by Badi Welambare from Mauritania, demonstrates

0: Robert Johnson with Crossroad Blues. And as any Cuban santero or Brazilian candomblé practitioner can tell you, the crossroads are the domain of the Yoruba god known variously as Eshu Elegba, Legba, and Elegua.
1: Following the decimation of tribes in Gambia and Senegal, the slavers moved south to Nigeria, where drumming was more prevalent than stringed instruments.
0: During the late 1700s and early 1800s, the slave trade shifted and more slaves were brought to the U.S. from the area around the Bight of Benin. Many Yoruba and Dahomeyan people were sold into slavery.
2: Come and easy. Tell everybody. My God, see.
0: Unlike the Senegambian Africans who had arrived earlier in the U.S., whose cultures have a rich variety of string instruments, the Yoruba and other Nigerian groups are very much drum-dominated cultures. Yoruba religions were preserved in religious drumming, which remained largely intact in Cuba. In the Protestant U.S., the slaves' drums were outlawed. Black Christian converts made do with their feet and the wooden church floor, which became a huge drum. This Yoruba-inspired holy dance was first noticed by white chroniclers in the early 19th century. It was called the ring shout.

After the Civil War, many black musicians in the South acquired war surplus military snare drums and bass drums. In Georgia and Mississippi, and probably elsewhere, black backcountry fife and drum bands using those drums and fifes cut from cane sticks were popular at parties and barbecues. In parts of North Mississippi, they still are.

This old Yoruba beat and its variations became known to black children as hambone. It showed up as a shoeshine boy's chant, shave and a haircut, two bits. It appeared in prison work songs, and it probably figured in a form of body percussion known as patting juba. By the 30s and 40s, it had penetrated into jazz and early varieties of rhythm and blues. Joni Otis, the Los Angeles band leader, told Robert Palmer he first learned the rhythm in 1939 from a Mississippi musician named Count Otis Matthews. Joni Otis used it when he produced this 1948 record by singer Joe Swift.

Some advice straight to you. If you play, you pay too. So be wise, I mean soon, or you'll be

Bo Diddley's eponymous first record, Bo Diddley. That record made this trombone rhythm that we've been listening to into an important part of American pop music and caused Bo Diddley's name to be forever associated with that ancient beat.

0: Once again, the demand for slaves proved insatiable. And the further south the slavers went into the depths of the Congo, the more they encountered a musical tradition based on the human voice and wind instruments.
1: By the mid-1800s, the slave trade to the U.S. had shifted southward to the Congo River. As late arrivals to the U.S., few Bantus, Congo people as they called themselves, were put to work as house slaves or attending animals. Most worked in the cotton fields. The old blues singers would always tell you that their style came from field hollers. Back in Africa, many of these Bantus had lived in close proximity to tribes of Pygmies, the most ancient hunter-gatherer culture of Africa. And Bantu music seems to have been affected by the music of the Pygmies. One of the most distinctive features of Pygmy music is octave jumps, or whooping. In Africa and later in the southern U.S., this style appeared on whistles, small flutes and panpipes, or quills as they were called. In Mississippi, the Congolese whooping style and panpipes figured in black dance music, often with a Bodidley-type beat.

That was a recording of Sid Hample made in Mississippi as late as 1942. And here's the great blues harmonica player, Sonny Terry, enlarging on the tradition.

0: You can definitely hear the influence of Field Hollers in this 1950 recording of Rollin' and Tumblin'. The guitarist and one of the vocalists on this track is a young Muddy Waters.
1: The gypsy woman told my mother, before I was born, I got a boy child coming. He's gonna be a son of a gun. He's gonna make pretty women's.

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I'm gonna make you girls lead me by my hand. Then the world I know.

0: The great Muddy Waters with Hoochie Coochie Man. Many of the original West African rhythms were modified as they passed through the Caribbean to New Orleans, especially by the Cubans, who introduced many rhythmic variations which have passed into the bass lines of popular music. Go on, sing us one, Georges.
1: This same Afro-Cuban bass part showed up occasionally in the left hand of boogie-woogie pianists. And by the way, some of the boogie-woogie players called their bass lines rocks. Now, New Orleans was a port town, and it was heavily Caribbean in flavor, with a lot of traffic back and forth to Havana, among other places. And blues musicians in New Orleans were borrowing that same Cuban bass pattern during the 40s. Professor Longhair used the Cuban son bass in this 1949 recording, Hey Little Girl.

Professor Longhair with a bluesy adaptation of the Cuban bass pattern that would become a rock and roll cliché. The first appearance of this musical figure in mainstream African-American pop music was in a 1949 New Orleans recording by Dave Bartholomew, who later served as band leader, songwriter and producer on many Fats Domino and Little Richard hits. Bartholomew told us that he heard the figure as a bass line on a Cuban record. On his record, Country Boy, he rewrote that figure for saxes, but the rhythm section plays in swing time. The tension between the rockin' Cuban figure and the rolling, swinging rhythm section gives you a push and pull that pretty well defines the rhythm of rock and roll.

That's Fats Domino, and before that, Dave Bartholomew with Country Boy. While we're talking bass lines and chord progressions, let's follow up another branch of the Afro-Cuban rock and roll genealogy. This familiar three-chord progression is basic to Afro-Cuban music and to rock and roll.

We forget now, after a 30-year blockade of Cuba, how much Cuban music had become a part of North American culture by the 50s. Enrique Jorin's creation, the cha-cha-cha, helped provide one of the basic rock and roll beats. In 1955, Richard Berry, a young black musician in Los Angeles, heard a cha-cha-cha, René Touzé's El Loco Cha-Cha. Here's René Touzé's tune, and then Richard Berry's adaptation of it, the 1956 rhythm and blues hit, Louie Louie.

0: etc., etc.
1: Thanks, Georges. Merci. Many rock musicians have become fascinated by the traditions which lie behind their music. None more successfully than Paul Simon, whose albums Graceland and Rhythms of the Saints have leaned heavily on the rhythms of South Africa and Brazil, respectively. Many doubts have been cast on the sincerity of his approach, but Ray Phiri of the South African group Stimela, who appears on Graceland, managed to overcome his initial misgivings.
2: I was a bit worried because I've worked with quite a lot of European and American producers before him, and most of them have always been promising us heaven when they know very well that they had no heaven. So we sat down and I started talking to him. I wanted to know why now South Africa. And he was honest enough to say, listen, man, I got this music and from a friend who got a pirate copy of South African music. So that's how I got involved. That's when I said, oh, so it means South African music discovered you. You didn't discover South African music. So he said, yeah. So we were so open about it. That's how the collaboration started, because he was honest and sincere about the whole thing.

0: Paul Simon.
1: I mean, I just knew that this route of the African diaspora from West Africa to Brazil, up into the Caribbean, up into Louisiana, was an interesting route, and I was going to try different experiments with it. And I had access to information about studios and musicians because Milton's producer was there. So I used those connections to go.

0: I didn't announce that I was making a Brazilian album. People found out that I was going to Brazil, and they knew I was recording there, so they kept calling this a Brazilian album. I knew that it was going to be an album of percussion and traditional drumming, Brazilian, but with West African antecedents or heritage, and overlaid with West African guitars. I was coming from an experience that taught me that to go to the place where the sound is created, not to come to a place and ask them to create a sound that you have in your head. So that's what I was interested in, putting that together with my experience with West African drumming. I didn't know what I would find, or if I would be able to use it or even like it, or but if you don't go looking, you won't find anything.
1: Paul Simon is not alone in his search, and his popularity, along with artists such as Peter Gabriel, have assisted in the enormous popularity of what has become known as world music. But does the music on which all pop is based really need their patronage? Abdul TJ. Somebody cry.

I think they've created a lot of awareness. I mean, that I give them 100%. If they hadn't listened to somebody like Gabriel or Paul Simon, so they would never known anything about Ladysmith, Black Mbonzo. And so people were buying their records, and it's one of the best-selling African albums. They're selling it mainly, I think, two reasons. One, they're doing something different. Because the Western pop industry is like, they need something different. I like the idea of blending the sort of Western music, especially like good musicians like Peter Gabriel. The other thing why they sell is because they're known already. And so in that respect, they're helping African music as well as African music helping them. It's a sad thing that you have to be that before African music gets recognized on its own.

the music of Talking Heads. To many, the likes of Paul Simon, Peter Gabriel and David Byrne are nothing but cultural imperialists, plundering ethnic traditions to make up for the musical shortcomings of their own. But there's no denying that their patronage has brought a new awareness of what's come to be redefined and repackaged as world music, and that its enormous popularity is turning the spotlight back onto the musical traditions which pop music grew out of. As Chris Blackwell prophetically stated at the start of the program, the history of pop didn't begin with Bill Haley or Elvis or even the great bluesman. It began in Africa.

0: This is the BBC Home Service.
1: Ah. What's on the telly?
0: You will find the answer to that question in the Radio Times Price Threepence. 3 copper coins, mark you. And by Jove, it has become so interesting, I would much sooner settle down and read it than listen to the radio any day.
2: Didn't you once have a photograph in the Radio Times, Mr. Greenslade?
0: I did indeed. Page 12, March the 14th, 1935. And strangely enough... I happen to have 4 copies on me now.
2: Well, take them off and put a shirt on. The nation is standing by to hear you giving the old Wallace talking now. The old posh chuff now.
0: Thank you. Ladies and gentlemen, here is our usual warning to those of a nervous disposition, those without a nervous disposition, and those still on the waiting list.
2: It's the esteemed goon Hiley Show!
3: That was the orchestra under the direction of Wallace Stott. Arthur Krub, first trumpet, Mervyn Clapp, bugle, Hezekiah Pipstraw, spoons, Fred Crint, Chinese cymbal, temple blocks and lace table mats. The stool arranger was Herman Tigg. They have agreed in conjunction with the NUR to play the theme music of...
2: The Yeti! Boy, it's a catchy tune, is that, you know? Everybody will be whistling it tomorrow, you know.
0: Our scene opens in an upright prefab on Carshalton Marshes. It's the home of Ned Segun, philosopher, scholar, friend and foe, unemployed, wedding cakes a speciality.
2: I love my little home, and I like nothing better than to sit by my own fireside watching television in the next house but one. Yes, there's something to be said for thin walls. And one night, in the middle of Quite Contrary... Yes, it was Quite Contrary, I remember, because I was asleep at the time. Suddenly, there was a knock on the door. Curse these prefabs. Come in!
3: I'm sorry. I appear to have put my foot through your door.
2: That's all right. I'll get a bit of plaster.
3: No, don't worry. I've only bruised my knuckles.
2: I was thinking about the door. If I'd known I was having visitors, I wouldn't have given the staff the night off, you know. I doubt if there's a maid left. Pull up an orange box.
3: May I?
2: Yes, I'll stand.
3: I've been watching you for some time.
2: Have you?
3: Yes. Not a pretty sight. You are Ned Segun, unmarried, no family ties, British, occupation...
2: I run my own business in the West End.
3: Oh, yes. In Oxford Street, isn't it?
2: Yes.
3: That's right, I bought a balloon off you.
2: Yes, you did.
3: Yes.
2: As the man perused his notes, I looked him up and down. He had a high forehead just above his eyes... and an aquiline nose with a couple of nostrils at the bottom. His jacket was so beautifully cut, and his trousers were torn as well.
3: Neddy,
2: he said,
3: I've been thinking.
2: He paused.
3: Neddy,
2: he repeated,
3: I think you're our man.
2: Me?
3: He replied.
2: But I don't understand.
3: He vouchsafed. Don't you, Neddy?
2: He proclaimed.
3: Then I said...
2: Are you with us, Neddy? To which I replied...
3: Yes. Then I told him my name.
2: I'm Hercules Gritpipe Thin of the East Acton Geographical Society.
3: He said I said.
2: He said I said.
3: Good night, and out he went, while I settled down to watch telly in the next house but one.
2: In order to learn more, I went straight to the East Acton Geographical Society... Once there, I inquired for Mr. Gritpipe Thin.
4: He's not back yet. He went to Lumbersham Charlie in Carshalton.
2: I live in Carshalton.
4: Oh, I should go through, Charlie. The meeting's just starting.
2: And for the first time, I entered the inner sanctum of the East Acton Geographical Society.
5: Now, we must have an experienced climber.
6: May I suggest Hillary?
5: That's a good idea. Suggest him.
6: How about Hillary?
5: No. Any more suggestions?
6: What about Sir John Hunt?
5: Sir John Hunt, has he had much climbing experience?
7: He has that. Everest 1953.
5: Everest 1953. Good, I'll phone him later.
7: If I may butt in, sir, perhaps I'm your man. Huh? My name is Ned Seagoon. I'm unmarried, no family ties, British, and I'll go wherever it may be.
6: Ah, wait. Are you by any chance the monsieur from British Castleton?
7: Yes.
5: Oh, well,
6: this is definitely him.
5: Yes, definitely.
6: You have been chosen from thousands of Charlies to bring back a Yeti, to wit, an abominable snowman.
7: Leave it to me. I'll leave for the Himalayas first thing tomorrow. Mm-hmm. The mystery that has shrouded this creature will remain a mystery no longer. The annals of history ring with the fair name of Neddy Seagoon, the man who made possible research on the missing link. Remember the name, gentlemen, Ned Seagoon, for he is a jolly good fellow. And so say all of us. Yes?
5: You silly, twisted boy.
7: Hello, Mr. Finn. I got here.
3: Yes. Well, now, as you probably will have been told, Yeti tracks were reported last week.
7: Last week? But Yeti tracks were seen years ago.
3: In Yorkshire?
7: Yorkshire? Here in England?
3: Yes.
7: Oh, that's different. I mean...
6: Of course. Remember, the man who finds the Yeti will be rich.
7: Then why don't you go?
3: You see, Neddy, the Yeti is an unknown quantity as Yeti. Rumor has it that a Yeti has the ability to take possession of your mind.
7: Possession of my mind?
3: What have you got to lose?
7: No, I won't go. I won't. Yes, you can call me a coward if you like.
6: We will pay you £50 for one Yeti.
7: How dare you call me a coward? I'll leave for Yorkshire at once.
6: April in Paris.
5: Moriarty.
6: Yes?
5: If there's a Yeti on the Yorkshire moors, that Charlie will bring it back.
6: And how much is a Yeti worth again?
5: Priceless. You can't get them, you know.
6: April in Paris. Let's have some music.

0: The Yorkshire Yeti, part 2, 3 days later. Or part 3, 2 days later. I really couldn't care less. Ned Segun was fighting his way through the terrible blizzard of 55 from Denshaw across the Yorkshire moors. The drifts were 15 feet high and snow was expected.
1: I had to find Long Willie's croft. This was a house on the lonely moors from which Yeti tracks had first been seen. On and on I stumbled through the inky darkness. First one leg, and then the other, which I found was the best way of walking. Then, when all seemed lost, I saw a light. Yes, Long Willie's croft. The man who gave me directions at Piccadilly Circus had been dead, right? Open the door! Segun, I'm a human.
2: You'll have to prove it, buddy. Put a photograph of yourself through the letterbox.
1: Where can I get a photo of myself at this time of night?
2: You can borrow my camera, buddy.
1: Thank you.
2: I'll get the tripod and the black cloth.
1: I can't take a photo when it's dark. I'll have to wait till morning.
2: I'll have to see Henry Cron about that.
1: Henry Cron?
2: That's his name. Yes. I think he's down in the coal cellar getting the coal, you know.
1: Well, you can't get the wood, you know.
2: You can't ying tong you delight. Pong.
1: Good!
2: Good. I'll go and fetch Henry. Oh, dear, dear.
1: I'll come with you. Steady enough.
2: Hold on to me.
1: Do you come here often?
2: I'm in the spring.
1: Oh, I say,
2: yeah?
1: Sounds like a large coal cellar.
2: Yes, it's a mile to the coal face, you know. Henry!
1: Mr. Cron!
2: Henry!
1: I say,
2: what?
1: Wouldn't it be better if I struck a match?
2: Mercy save us, no. The driver wouldn't like it.
1: The driver?
2: He's late again tonight.
1: That was a train.
2: Yes, it's a busy time just now, you know.
1: I remembered Mr. Thin's words.
3: Take possession of your mind.
1: Oh, no.
3: Take possession of your mind.
1: No.
3: Your mind.
1: No.
3: Your mind.
1: In 2 seconds, I was up the stairs again. Was I losing my mind? Was this a trick of the fiendish Yeti?
4: Mr. Segun.
1: Mr. Cron, a train just ran through your cellar.
4: A train? No. Oh, my goodness, what time is it?
1: 12:56.
4: Quick, open that door. The mails must go through, you know.
1: Mr. Cron, I must talk to you about the Yeti. Is there a room in the house that trains don't run through?
4: Oh, yes. In there.
1: Thank you. Mr. Cron! Look, I must tell you about the Yeti. Mr. Cron, I must ask you. It's very important. Hurry! Mr. Cron! We can't talk in there.
4: Yes. I don't know who that lot belonged to.
1: Mr. Cron, now about this Yeti.
4: Yes, yes. Yes, I saw the tracks and... What time is it?
1: 12:59.
4: Stand well back. Get well back. Well, good night, Mr. Segun. Have a pleasant trip.
1: Yes, I will. Thanks very much. About Mr. Yeti. Mr. Cron, about this Yeti. Mr. Yeti, about this Cron. You can't, Mr. Cron. Mr. Cron! What's going on here? Why have I been bundled on this train? What's going on?
5: I say...
1: Oh, I'm sorry, sir. I didn't see you there.
5: I say, are you the ticket collector?
1: No.
5: Then help me out from under this blasted seat, will you?
1: There. I'm a tenner, you know.
5: Yes. The tenant's
1: yes,
5: friend.
1: Yes, My name is Ned Segun.
5: Ned Segun? Well, well, well. What a coincidence. Segun, yes, of course I remember. Didn't your father have a son?
1: Oh, I... I never asked him about his private affairs.
5: Segun, of course, yes. I knew your father before you were born.
1: I didn't.
5: I wish you had. Things might have been different. And, tell me, he left you, all right, did he?
1: Oh, yes. I need never one.
5: Oh, splendid, splendid, yes. Yes, lad, you know, I always remember the look in your father's eyes when I lent him the money.
1: What money?
5: Oh, laddie, there's no need for you to pay your father's debt. I won't hear of it. I mean, what's £20?
1: £20?
5: Well, don't worry about it, lad. It'll do in a moment. I've no right.
1: But I only brought a few pounds with me.
5: Well, if you insist, I accept.
1: But look, it isn't really mine to give. This is the reward money for the information regarding the Yeti.
5: Muggle me, Rogers. You couldn't have come to a better man. I used to go to school with a Yeti.
1: Yes? Good, good. Tell me, are they tall and shaggy, or are they more squat with smooth skin?
5: Yes, they are.
1: Oh. And they walk upright like humans and have the powers of telepathy, and in actual fact, they are the missing link, the step from animals to men in one direction, while in another, far higher in intelligence and having the ability to possess one's mind.
5: Is there any more information I can give you?
1: Angels! You give me enough to work on. You have indeed.
5: Yes, yes.
1: Yes. Well, here's the money, and thanks once more. Thank you once more, yes. Now, there's just one more question.
5: Oh?
1: Where can I find this Yeti?
5: Well, before I answer that question, I think another couple.
1: Oh, yes, yes. Here you are.
5: Thank you, thank you.
1: Now, where can I find this Yeti?
5: I've no idea.
1: But I've just given you some money.
5: For information as to the whereabouts of the Yeti, you must get off. Here.
1: Oh, it... I was left in the pitch dark on the Yorkshire moors. I was just about to run out of the train when I felt a hand on my arm.
6: Hello? Did you hear that? I've got the sausages and the blue bottle.
1: Heddles, what are you doing here?
6: The same as you. Waiting for Roy Ellington and his quartet. Oh, that's a good introduction.

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Why did we hurry through the dinner, hurry through the dance, to leave some time for this, to hug a hug and kiss a kiss. 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

0: better. 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
1: How do we find it?
0: We have to find its tracks first. That shouldn't be difficult. They're about 18 inches long and 10 inches wide.
1: Oh, nearly as big as mine.
0: Oh! We start at once.
1: Oh, Mr. Siegel, can I bring a friend?
0: Friend?
1: Yep.
0: There's only one thing that can be friend Eccles, and that is a Yeti. As casually as I could, I asked him, he's not about 12 feet tall with hair all over him, is he?
2: No, I'm not. Enter Bluebottle with a smile and a song. Stands waist-deep in snow, smiles grimly, jabs alpenstock into snow. Oh, my foot!
1: This is my friend.
2: Hello, Echo.
1: Hello, Bluebottle.
2: Here we are again, this time under Yorkshire moors. Thinks. Here we are again, this time under Yorkshire moors.
0: Now listen to me, icicle pants. Huh? Are you willing to join us in the search of the Yeti?
2: Yes, my captain, I will join you. And Eccles will join us too, won't you, Eccles? Forward! Moves forward, but feet are frozen to ground. Falls flat on face. Pretends to be examining tracks.
0: And so we planned our search for Yeti tracks. After long discussion, we decided that the best place to look was in the snow. Our search commenced.
2: I say, Echo.
1: Yeah,
2: how's your little pussycat getting on?
1: Fine, fine. It just had 6 puppies.
2: Could I have one, Echo? I bid the man that sees no one touches them for you. I will treasure it, I will.
1: Okay, then, you can have 2 of them.
2: 2 little bowers. Do you know what I will call them? I will call them Mick and Pat.
1: Oh, Mick and Pat. Oh, I know a story about Mick and Pat.
2: So
0: do I. Eccles, Bluebottle. What's that?
2: Well, you see, Mick goes to the doctor's.
0: No. Sure. Yeah, look. Yeti tracks. Those tracks led us to a disused farmhouse. The door was closed. It only remained for someone to go in and capture the Yeti.
2: No, wait.
0: Don't worry, I'll go. But first, I want you to do something, Eccles.
1: Yeah?
0: Just nip inside and see if the coast is clear.
1: Okay. That's if we all go in together.
0: Oh, we'll search the house.
1: Right.
0: Leave the door open so we can dash out if need be. I said don't close the door.
1: I didn't close it.
2: I didn't as well. I don't like this game. I want to go back to London town and see the pretty shops.
0: We must try another way out. Curse it. More sheep.
1: Where?
0: In that room. Did you hear them?
1: No, I didn't hear them.
0: You must have done. Listen again.
1: Oh, yeah, I can hear them now, yep.
2: Yes, Jack and I can really hear them. Lots of sheepy.
0: But they weren't there that time. They weren't there, you understand? I know. They've moved into another room. That's it. They must be in here. Well, that room's empty as well.
1: Let's try this room here.
0: Right. Whoop, sorry.
3: I should think so, too.
0: Oh, Greenstate having a bath. Fancy meeting him. It couldn't be. Eccles, you open that door and tell me if I'm seeing things.
1: Okay.
0: Who was that?
1: Fred the Oyster.
0: Thank heavens.
1: Here, look, this door. It's marked Eccles.
0: So it is.
2: Oh, you lucky thing, Eccles. Your name on the door. Are you going to go in?
1: Well, yeah. Good boy, fellows.
0: Good luck, laddie.
1: have a piece of that chicken, yeah? Thank you, and a bunch of gravy.
3: Oh, girls, girls, girls, oh, good to be alive.
2: Yeah, I wish I had a door with my name on it like that. Thinks Eccles is a happy-go-lucky lad.
0: Hubbuttle, look. Hubbuttle, this door has your name on it.
2: Has it?
0: Yes.
2: Do it, yes. B-L-E-N-T-L-N, Blunbintle. Yes, it has. Wipes mouth with shirt tail and prepares to enter for the good things of life. Speaks. Goodbye, Mr. Seagan. I hope that there will be a door for you. Enters own door.

0: And there we must leave the goon show.
1: No, no, wait, wait. You can't leave me here alone in this house of the 80. You can't leave me. Let's have a happy end, Greenslade. Greenslade, Wally.
0: I don't fuss.
1: Where's the door marked Neddy? Bluebottle's door, Eccles' door. What's this one? The 80. What should I do? If I could capture it, all my troubles would be over. But how? How could I find a crate big enough? Wait a minute. Quick as a flash, I had the answer. It was simple. Lock the door and take the room to London. I've got you. To London.
2: Gentlemen of the East Acton Geographical Society, it's 2 weeks now and still no word from Neddy about this yeti. Come in. Well, well, well, we were just talking about you.
1: Well, I've got it. The yeti. Help me to get this room in here.
2: Is the yeti in there?
1: Yes, he's in there.
2: Don't bother to bring the room in. We'll come out.
1: Right. Well, here it is. Now, stand well back, gentlemen. He may be armed. Now, when I fling this door open, be ready to grab him.

was The Goon Show, a recorded program featuring Peter Sellers, Harry Secombe, and Spike Milligan, with the Railington Quartet and Max Geldray. The orchestra was conducted by Wally Stott, script by Eric Sykes and Spike Milligan, announcer Wallace Greenslade.

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Oh yes, and this is DJ Kenny O'Flanagan here, Radio Donegal, coming at you with a special edition here tonight. Actually, it's once a month we focus on a pertinent cultural issue, and tonight we're actually spending time investigating what has become globally known as burner culture. And this is a sect almost of people that seem to travel around the world going to some parties, I suppose you'd call them, but in the desert, in the middle of nowhere, actually, so they are. So, and these people, they gather together in the thousands, actually, in deserts, in the heat and the dry dust of the deserts, with no entertainment really of any visible notice anyway, and there's no booked talent, no bars, no food, no restaurants, nothing at all actually. In fact, you can't buy anything at all apart from I guess the drugs, I suppose. And not only that, they pay a pretty penny to be there. Some of these tickets are upwards of 400 euros. So we're here to investigate this phenomenon and try and understand what drives people to go to these extremes to enjoy themselves. In fact, and are they in fact enjoying themselves anyway? Because it does sound a bit scant to me, a bit barren. And finally, also, because I must be honest, there isn't actually one of these events here in Ireland. And I mean, there's anything, if all you've got to do is stick them in a campsite and give them party to and charge them 300 euro a ticket, I wouldn't mind having a go myself, I could see us getting involved in this on a financial level. So anyways, that's what we're here to talk to you tonight. Now, obviously we've got the Galway Ulster Festival here in County Donegal, and it's a cracking weekend, but couldn't help feeling that despite the fact that we are veterans of the Guinness and Ulster Festival here, that maybe that wasn't going to be enough to really understand this. So I've actually brought in an old friend of mine from Radio Chingford, none other than Mr. DJ Dank Hank, who's down with the kids, as they say, and he's actually experienced one of these burning events personally. So welcome to the studio, Dank. Yo, what's up there, Kenny? It's good to be here, bruv, innit, one time. What's going on? Well, Hank, this burner culture business, do you know what it is? Have you ever been to one of these events? Yeah, I've been to one, actually. I went there last year, innit, to Africa Burn Festival out in the Karoo Desert in South Africa, innit? Right, and so what's it like then? Well, I mean, what's the crack? Why the fuck would you go drive all the way to the desert to have a party? Well, I guess it's like you want to get away from it all, innit, a bit, you know what I mean? Like, the pressures of modern life is like quite intense, what with Donald Trump and Hillary Clinton and

0: you know, like taxation and the police and things like that. You know, doing your nutting all the time, day in, day out. You was bombarded with media and shit and hassle and stress. So what these people is doing is creating like an alternative reality bubble, in fact, I would call it. Especially because there's not, you know, you actually, there's nothing you can spend money on, you know, there's no money involved at all. And as a result, there's creating this like different experience of living, you know, a different understanding of what you can be as humans together, isn't it? Right. So let's talk about the shitters though, because apparently, you know, you're asked looking part of those, you're a week in the desert, no, and you've got to shit in a plastic box for a week. I mean, how the fuck do you deal with that? No, actually, what Africa Burn, there's got these well-cool toilets, isn't it, where you, they're like, it's outdoors, and you sit on a proper toilet, and you actually look out towards the horizon on the desert. I must admit, I was a bit weirded out by it to start with, you know, being a city boy, but to be fair, I think that there's, you know, it's, once you get used to it, it's all right, you know what I mean?
1: All cinema, you'll find magic. Real magic. Right before your eyes, things will happen that you never thought possible. Monsters and reptiles can rule the world. Demons and ghosts can slip into your beds. Lovers and kings will steal your hearts. Giants and aliens, goblins and ghouls, action heroes and fallen angels, in worlds under the sea or a thousand light years away. The Sweet Love Cinema brings all the magic of cinema to you again this year. White rabbits, doves and animated things to delight children until lights are out. And then, while the wolves are howling at the moon past midnight, all of cinema's most unexpected pleasures will come out to delight the grown-ups. There'll be hot popcorn served, of course. In all cinema, you'll find magic. Real magic. Right before your eyes, things will happen you never thought possible. Monsters and reptiles can rule the world. Demons and ghosts can slip into your beds. Lovers and kings will steal your hearts. Giants and aliens, goblins and ghouls, action heroes and fallen angels, in worlds under the sea or a thousand light years away. The Sweet Love Cinema brings all the magic of cinema to you again this year. White rabbits, doves and animated things to delight children until lights are out. And then, while the wolves are howling at the moon past midnight, all of cinema's most unexpected pleasures will come out to delight the grown-ups. There'll be hot popcorn served, of course, and in our glamorous theatre lobby bar, all sorts of mind-tweaking cocktails will be mixed. Nobody can miss the special magic of this particular cinema, the only one of its kind in all the world's deserts.

0: This is the turn of Power of the Sun. I'm here with Ronnie. How you doing?
1: I'm good. But they actually call me Solar Santa. Mundane names are left back in the default world. So Solar Santa, we provide your electrical energy.
0: All right. And that's a very important gift that you give.
1: Well, I look around and all I see are noisy fossil fuel generators, and it burns my ass because this planet needs all the help it can get. And solar is for free. If you put it up in the sky, it gives you free energy forever.
0: Yeah, so you've got basically a solar panel and a complete system with batteries and everything, so people can come here and plug in into a normal socket with 240 volts and basically get power from you.
1: Absolutely right. You must be an electronics engineer. The sunlight goes into a controller, which makes sure we don't cook the batteries. The batteries talk to the inverters, which give us the magic of pure sine wave alternating current, which is better quality than you got back home from Eskom.
0: Fantastic. So, Santa, where can people find your camp?
1: We're at that magical corner where all the beautiful people are, corner of Six-ish and Salt Rock City.
0: All right, fantastic. So, thank you so much. Do you do like any special gathering or whatever, or just people pass by and charge their stuff?
1: I got to tell you, every day is special. We don't have to do anything special. It is special. The beautiful people pass by in numbers, and I am constantly surprised at what pops in. So no need to go anywhere or schedule anything. Just 24/7, look for the lights at night, and come and bring your stuff if you need some electrical energy.
0: Thank you, Solar Santa. This is really nice what you do. I will pass by for sure when I need some clean power. So thank you again.
1: That's an absolute pleasure.
0: Thank you so much.

0: I have been here every single Africa Burn, so I think this is my seventh.
1: This is the second time.
2: This is my first time.
3: I have been here many times, more than you'll ever know.
2: This is my first time.
4: Ah, last year was.
3: It's our first time.
5: Yeah, it's our first time we came here.
1: 60?
2: 60%.
0: Pretty much.
6: One for the road.
0: 95%, 5% being pajamas.
2: 50% of our clothing dress up.
4: 100%.
1: It's an amazing event.
5: It's so incredible. I think it's very original.
3: I think it's lovely. It's going off beautifully, and there's amazing levels of participation and beautiful artworks, and I think it's doing the work that it's supposed to do.
5: It's not just a festival, it feels like a lifestyle. People get to express themselves other than they normally would in society, so it's cool that they actually feel like they're themselves.
2: It's absolutely one of the craziest things I have ever seen.
7: It's brilliant, beautiful artists, beautiful community, beautiful people, you know. It's a place to be right now.
2: I wish this was the reality we came back to.
8: It's free. It's great.
9: I love it.
4: The joy of it. People with the passion for life, the joy for life. People who just want something that is abnormal, out of this world. It's craziness. That's why we are here, to make it bang.
3: I think it changes how you see people, how you see things. It broadens your perspective.
2: It is incredible.
7: And if the world could work in this way, I think we could be better.
1: I think it's fantastic. It's a really interesting concept. I think it's very different than anything else out there, and people really appreciate it. They really get into it, and really everybody's so open. You can talk to everybody, meet interesting people, do fun stuff.
2: Everyone shares, and
1: it's something that impressed me a lot.
0: Because I love it.
2: So be free.
5: Great God, to love people. Yeah,
7: actually. Because we love it.
10: Okay.
7: It's the most amazing festival in the world.
11: Because it's the most amazing, awesome thing ever.
12: And there's certain people that vibrate together, right?
10: Absolutely.
12: And you hear about the stuff that we're all interested in.
1: True friends.
5: My flatmate went 3 years ago, and they just told us that it's the best thing in the world. So then we all came last year, and then this year again. And we're going to go for the rest of our lives.
11: And we'll be here forever.
1: Yes.
5: I'll come again.
2: Exactly. Next year we're going to do a theme camp. We're going big.

0: African man is awesome.
1: Fabulous.
2: Where?
3: It's colorful.
1: Nice.
4: Feathery.
5: Passion.
4: Colorful.
5: Football.
4: Love.
5: Ungelooflijk.
2: Lekker.
5: Ridiculous.
4: Fiery.
1: It's inspiring.
4: Sexy.
1: Spectacular.
5: This is what it is. Africa.

0: Thank you, gentlemen. Someday I will repay you. Unless, of course, I can't find you or if I forget.
1: Dear?
2: Huh?
1: I'm naked. Naked as a wee baby. Don't you just stare at me. Do something.
3: This DJ's got a virgin sense of humor. It takes a lot of getting into. But once you're there, it's fabulous.

0: Brixton Prison, Jeb Avenue, London Southwest to England. Dear Mama, good day. I hope that when these few lines reach you, they may find you in the best of health. Mama, I really don't know how to tell you this, cause I did make a solemn promise to take care of little Jim and try my best to look out for him. Mama, I really did try my best, but nonetheless, I'm sorry to tell you, say, poor little Jim get a rest. It was the middle of the rush hour, when everybody just a hustle and a bustle to go home for them evening shower. Me and Jim stand up waiting upon a bus, not causing no fuss, when all of a sudden a police van pull up. Out jump three policemen, the whole of them carrying baton. Them walk straight up to me and Jim. One of them hold on to Jim, so them taking him in. Jim tell them to let go of him, for him not do nothing. And him not thief, not even a button. Well, Jim start for wriggle, the police start for giggle. Mama, make I tell you what them do to Jim. Mama, make I tell you what them do to him. Them thump him in him belly, but it turn to jelly. Them lick him pan him back and him rib get pop. Them lick him pan him head, but it tough like lead. Them kick him in him seed and it started to bleed. Mama, I just couldn't stand up there and not do nothing. So me juke one in him eye and him started to cry. Me thump one in him mouth and him started to shout. Me kick one pan him shin and him started to spin. Me thump him pan him chin and him drop pan a bin and crash. And dead. Mama, more policemen come down and beat me to the ground. Them charge Jim for sus. Them charge me for murder. Mama, don't fret. Don't get depressed and downhearted. Be of good courage till I hear from you. I remain your son, Sonny.
1: Hi, my name's Devin. Love the RFT show. Big fan of Steve. I'll be going to the Electric on December 6th for the fundraiser. It's only 50 Rand, so make sure I see you there.

Deutsch heute so irgendwann, I have to change all what I'm doing. The environment for sure, if I change, I will lose some friends. I will do different, things in my life. Everything will change. But it's not now.

idea. 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The idea is that you simplify complicated situations, but you and self are a complex being. The idea is that before 2 months ago you didn't exist in my life. The idea is you. The idea is that I will start today with you in my thoughts and end today with you out of my thoughts. The idea is that I would like us to imagine it together forever and forever forever, because together it makes sense. The idea is for us to join hands and only part when the spirit dies.

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Boing, boom, chuck. Boing, boom, chuck. Boing, ping, boom, chuck. Ping, boing, ping, boom, chuck. Ping, boing, ping, boom, chuck. Ping. Boing, ping, boom, chuck. Ping, boing, ping, boom, chuck. Boing, ping, boom, chuck. Boing, ping, boom, chuck. Chuck, chuck, chuck, chuck, chuck. Boing, ping, boom, chuck.

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boing, boing, boing, boing, boing, boing, boing, boing, boing, boing, boing, boing, boing, boing, boing, boing, boing, boing, boing, boing, boing, boing, boing, boing, boing, boing, boing, boing, boing, boing, boing, boing, boing, boing, boing, boing, boing, boing, boing, boing, boing, boing, boing, boing, boing, boing, boing, boing, boing, boing, boing, boing, boing, boing, boing, boing, boing, boing, boing, boing, boing, boing, boing, boing, boing, boing, boing, boing, boing, boing, boing, boing, boing, boing, boing, boing, boing, boing, boing, boing, boing, boing, boing, boing, boing, boing, boing, boing, boing, boing, boing, boing, boing, boing, boing, boing, boing, boing, boing

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boing boing ping boom chak boing boing boing ping boom chak boing boing boing ping boom chak boing boing boing ping boom chak boing boing boing ping boom chak boing boing boing ping boom chak boing 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

0: 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I will say this only once.
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2: Somlomo, segela somlomo wamomhle obekekileyo. 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
3: On a point of order, Chair.
4: On a point of order, Chair.
5: There's a member behind you there. There's a member behind you, Honourable Member.
3: Chairperson, Deputy Speaker, this member says we are drunk. Angipuzu jwala mina. Akuna para la. Spuzu jwala. And uthi sidakwe. Ngicela ukuthi ahoqise, Deputy Speaker. It's an insult.
6: Point of order, Chair. Point of order, Chair.
5: Yes, Honourable.
6: Point of order, Chair. Chairperson.
5: I'm listening.
6: Members of this house were elected by people, particularly our poor people. I raised a point that these same people are saying when our member is on the podium addressing a very sensitive matter, she must go and stay with those orphans who are without shelter over their head.
4: Deputy Speaker.
6: What kind of an utterance is that coming from ANC people?
5: Okay. Yeah.
6: We are not owing ANC any fucking damn thing, man.
4: Deputy Speaker.
5: Yes, Honourable Member.
4: Deputy Speaker. I challenge you as a presiding officer to bring a breathalyzer now and test who's drunk in this corner and go there and test again or as well. I challenge you now to bring that breathalyzer. We are willing and ready to be tested. We can't be called drunkards as members of parliament because abantu bachaye drugs. It can't happen that way.
5: Honorable members, Oza Babu Mhlongo, ngiyakubona ufuna ukuza. Uzela wena ngokwakho.
6: Deputy Speaker,
5: yeah.
6: With all due respect,
5: yes.
6: In law, South African jurisprudence guarantees all of us equality and freedom of speech.
5: Yes.
6: We cannot allow arrogance to dominate our own intellectual thinking in this house as if we are owing anybody anything from the desk of the ANC. Various members have requested you through your position to call for a withdrawal of an so-called unparliamentary language here. Yeah. You said yourself, you are going to the hindsight. I will be called to order twice today. None of these people who are behaving recklessly. I spent my time in the trenches fighting for freedom of this country. I don't owe anyone any single thing. EFF is not owing anyone anything. Now that we are going to be insulted here, and ANC use its cheap, lousy majority, Menshevik style, to dominate us, who they think they are.
5: Honorable Member, I thought you were bringing a solution. You volunteered to come to speak. I thought you were bringing a solution.
6: Thank you very much, Deputy Speaker. As I withdraw, I expect the same responsible act from those in opposition to us. Not unilateral application of this so-called withdrawal of so-called unparliamentary language. I do humbly withdraw as a respectful citizen of this country.

0: Uncle Jam wants you. Come jam with the theater of dot dot dot every afternoon from 3-ish. Bring your musical instruments or play ours. Everyone and anyone can join. We're at the corner of 8-ish Boulevard and the Commons, just off Battergring. Come pump up the jam at the theater. Daily from 3-ish. See you there.
1: Oh, was that rude? Did I put my foot in it?
2: 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That's just maddeningly unhelpful. Why are these things never clear?
3: 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In short, calm the fuck down. It's just a podcast.
4: Hey, it's episode number 43, and only 349 days till the man burns as of this recording. It's our first show back from the burn. We did take our annual hiatus. I remember the first year we did it, I was so adamantly against it, but producer Meg, who is now executive producer Meg, by the way, said to me, don't worry about it. It's expected this time of year. People take hiatus from projects. And I was like, no fucking way. We are never taking a week off of show. Never, ever. And then on the drive out to Nevada, I suddenly realized that I'd completely forgotten to do a show. And I mean, like, I had like the interviews in the archives. We'd recorded the main segment of the show, but I in all the playa prep madness, I just completely forgot to record an intro and edit a show together. I'd never experienced memory loss of that magnitude. It was like really like something like showing up to the office with no pants. And my brain like could not compute how that was even possible to forget to do an entire show. I've been doing this shit for like 7 years. But that's Burning Man. It'll do that to you. So I messaged producer Meg and conceded that taking an annual hiatus is a tradition that we can start. And then I got to have a similar experience with Navjeet and Amber Rose this year with Alkaline, where I was the Meg and they were the me. So on that note, by the way, I hope you've checked out Alkaline. That's Burner Podcast's DJ mix show. It's pretty cool. We've already had a crossover event. You can listen to an interview with the legendary Lee Reynolds on this show and then listen to an exclusive mix by him on that show. I'm like the Jon Stewart and they're like the Stephen Colbert. I'm so glad I got to use that reference, by the way. In like another few months, I'm pretty sure it's not going to be relevant anymore. Also, stay tuned to burnerpodcast.com. We've got a website facelift coming thanks to our newest team member, Miley, working tirelessly to create a new Burner Podcast Network hub on the web for your navigating pleasure. I don't know about tirelessly, actually. She could get on it a little faster. But anyway, since it's our first show back from the burn, we thought it would be really neat to do a roundtable about our recently passed burn. I mean, the one that just happened. But instead of bringing back our staff like we did on the pre-burn show, we thought it would be cool to bring back a couple of this podcast's alumni. So in a minute, you'll be hearing a couple of familiar voices along with a new one. Jake Holler, whom you'll remember from our Electric Poncho episode. That was episode number 13. Jake is also the co-lead of Utopia, the San Diego regional burn. So you can also catch him on episode 18 of this show. Also in the room, you're going to hear the voice of Pink Jesus himself, John Halcyon. We had him on very recently with episode 39, and he's already back because, you know, it's fucking Halcyon. And our third is Fred Heald. His resume of experience at the burn is too extensive for me to get into, so I'm just going to let him break that all down for you once that segment begins. You're going to hear us chat about the evolving culture of Black Rock City, our own experiences with the varying personalities and politics of the community, and some of those controversies social media just isn't shutting up about, like White Ocean. Yeah, we're going to also not shut up about that. I got to tell you, I don't think I have ever stopped recording a show and thought, boy, am I glad I stopped recording. We could have easily gone for another hour with these amazing gentlemen in the room. But as a wise man once said, art is never completed, it is simply abandoned. Today's episode is the post-Burning Man 2016 Roundtable. Boy, that's kind of an uninspired name, isn't it? I'd fire someone if anyone on my staff was getting paid anything. You know, I almost called it the post-Burning Man Bitch Fest, but I was like, yeah, we didn't really bitch that much. We had a pretty awesome burn. Anyway, I go by Mr. Arash, even though nobody calls me Mr. Welcome to Burner Podcast.

0: Fred was the first one to take off his pants, just for the record.
1: Like to be friends.
0: We are. Saw Fred out in the parking lot. He's like, oh, when I think I saw your car coming, it was an SUV. It looked like it was a Dusty. Okay, so yeah, that's what I saw.
1: Maybe a little.
0: I mean, I saw that. I'm like, okay, that's got to be Fred. And then Fred's like, I'm going to go use the restroom real quick. And he comes back out in a red dress. Anyway, you guys were talking about podcasts. And we were just basically rambling off about how people enjoy feeling like they're tuning into like a random conversation. So here, so Lewis, thanks for hosting us, by the way.
2: My pleasure.
0: Klung. Okay. Anyway, so today's recording, like, it's almost like came to be this kind of thing. It's almost like the Real Time with Bill Maher episode of Burner Podcast. There was like a few different topics that I wanted to go over, and some of this got sparked off from a blog entry that our contributing editor, Tanasi, wrote on the Burner Podcast blog, which caused a bit of a stir, like even within our own team. And he wrote about the stuff that happened with like White Ocean. And there was a feeling amongst the team of like, here we came back with like this high from the burn. And then the first thing that came out of Burner Podcast was like negativity. which I'm not sure where I'm at with it. We don't do censorship. That's the main thing. Like, we're not going to censor anybody's opinions, but it did give me the idea of like, holy shit. Like, if we should have a very good post burn roundtable where we get a lot of these different aspects and a lot of different ideas and different input. And that's sort of where this episode was born from.
2: Of course, it's an interesting phenomenon that, you know, like by the time I got back into civilization from the burn, the things that were posted on my Facebook wall from non-burners was White Ocean and Exodus. and I'm like, this is crazy. This is like, this is like witnessing the birth of a child. And then you get on the phone and go, oh my gosh, the afterbirth was so gross. Like, dude, you just watched miracle after miracle after miracle. And the one thing that you make your story about is this, like the few negatives, like, yeah, those things are weird and sucky. But compared to, I mean, my experience and everybody I've talked to was, as a whole, this burn was off the charts, like magical, transformative. I mean, the experiences, I mean, it was my 19th year, by far the most impactful and meaningful that I've ever had.
0: Let's do this, by the way. We're going to get into all of these subjects. We're going to actually, there's going to be some structure to today's show, which is rare. Like a little,
1: tiny bit. You think there's going to be some structure.
0: I assure you, it'll go off the rails. For one thing, there's a bottle of wine here. We're going to go off the rails.
2: All right.
0: We're going to go around real quick and just do introductions. And I want you guys to, Halcyon obviously needs like the least amount of introduction here, including myself, the host of the show. But just a real sort of background on, say, your name, background is sort of like what your history with the burn is, what number this is for you, a little bit about yourself so that the listeners can associate a voice with what they're, the person they're hearing. So we'll start with Halcyon real quick.
2: I'm Halcyon. I like to break the rules of format for discussions. So my apologies. this is my 19th burn. I have been making videos about Burning Man and how to appreciate Burning Man and the principles for well over a decade. So those are on lustmonkey.com. I have all these how-to videos. And then I blog for burningman.com. And I run Pink Heart Camp. This is our seventh year running Pink Heart.
0: This is the fastest, by the way, that a guest has returned to the show. You were on like four episodes ago.
2: So I've been outside your window staring at you.
0: Oh, last time must have gotten real weird for you. There's a lot of bunnies in my place. Jake. Also a returning champion, by the way, Jake.
3: I'm Jake Holler. I am the producer of San Diego Utopia, San Diego's regional burn. I also am a co-conspirator with Miscreant Camp and General Rabble Rouser.
0: What burn is this for you?
3: This was 9 out of 11.
0: Yeah, and you were also volunteering this year. You're on working on Play.
3: Yeah, okay. Yeah, I was working with Gate.
0: Awesome. Fred.
4: Fred. This was burned 14 out of 19 years. Mm. Wish I'd gotten all of them. Life gets in the way. And I've done my own art projects. I've done group art projects, big camps, small camps, volunteering, and a lot of stuff around here. Did the first decom before there was any idea of any of that. And just a long time San Diego person. And I've been volunteering at the Playa for about 7 years.
0: Awesome. So. Yeah, and it's my connections with everybody here. Fred was one of these people that I sort of connected with you online before I ever met you in person. And I always drop like the hip hop references because the other scene I'm in is the hip hop scene. And like Fred always was like, I would look at him as like, he's one of the OGs in the San Diego community. So
4: there were times when we had beach burns and it was just me and Pyro Joe. And then a couple of times Dr. Techno and Dr. Random. Yeah. And that was the group.
0: Yeah. And Jake, I'm not sure if we talked about this on the episodes that you were on, but I mean, Jake was pretty much the lubricant for me to discover this community because I discovered it through a mutual friend of ours, my first Utopia.
1: Good friend of mine from high school.
0: Yeah, yeah. Yeah, so, yeah, I hope he listens to this episode. But, and of course, Halcyon is fucking Halcyon. Okay, so...
4: I'm supposed to say hi, Pink Jesus.
0: Yeah.
2: Thank you, several people.
0: But let's talk about that. So, this burn, like you were just saying, John, about how this was just as the most transformative one you've had.
2: Right. Oh, we can go back straight to White Ocean. I didn't mean to hop through
0: that. No, it's okay. We're going to get to that for sure. But I that actually touches on a subject that so as soon as I got back from Playa, everybody kept asking, how was your burn? And I've made it a practice to not ask people that as a response because the answer is amazing. The answer should be amazing 100%. Even if you didn't have as much quote unquote fun as you were expecting to have, the answer is amazing. And if your answer was anything but that, then you're wrong. I'm sorry. There's lessons to be learned and maybe you weren't enjoying the lessons that the universe was handing you. But so the question that I like to ask is, what did you take away from this burn?
1: I've actually been liking it when people ask me how my burn was because it was my fucking best burn. like hands down. It was the best one yet. Like, out of control.
0: But why is that?
1: Everything was just awesome the whole fucking time. It was like everything just like worked out perfectly. Through the whole thing, I did this mentorship thing with the DPW. I worked gate. I had an awesome camp that came together out of nothing. I ran into tons of people that I wanted to run into. Everything was just fucking awesome.
0: How long before the gates opened did you end up on Playa?
1: I was there Tuesday before gate.
0: Okay.
1: Tuesday afternoon.
0: Okay. So you were almost like an intern.
1: Kind of. Yeah. Yeah.
0: Nice.
1: Yeah.
0: Okay.
1: Except they didn't really let me do any work, which was kind of... Then I worked with Gate, so...
0: Yeah. Cool. Fred, how long before...
4: I got there on Friday night, Saturday morning.
0: Okay.
2: And John? I got there Thursday midday.
0: Okay. Cool. Well, I want to know, what was it that you took away from this burn?
2: What you just said about, like, the... It's not about, like, how much fun you had. It's about, like, what did you get out of it, and what did you learn? And one of the huge epiphanies that I had this year was that, you know... We don't do it because it's easy. We do it because it's hard. You know? And there is, you know, if you're going to live your life in a way where you are passive and you go to your job and you go home and watch TV, then when you go through struggles and you have suffering, it feels wasteful. Because what's the point of having any sort of discomfort? But if you're going to step up and have any sense in the world of being a leader, an educator, a parent, you want to have any sort of role of being a big in the world, then you need to have training. You need to fucking go to the dojo and get your ass kicked every once in a while by a master. And Burning Man is a life master that fucking hands you your ass over and over until you get better at it. And it's like, if you can really shift your head like that, like, you don't curse your sensei as he's kicking your ass. You go, thank you for this lesson. And I think that I had this like epiphany at the burn this year as I was like getting my ass handed to me. I'm like, okay, this is my reward for like stepping up in the world.
0: Mm-hmm. Yeah. Growth. I mean, it's been my experience, at least in life, that any meaningful growth is always prefaced with discomfort or pain of some sort. In order to let your muscles get bigger in the gym, you're going to have to tear them down, you know, and that's the faster something goes up, the faster it comes down. Like we actually talked about this on your episode. Yeah. So burners were kind of a glutton for punishment. So mostly we kind of like that.
2: I mean, if you take a step back, the whole concept is intentionally doing something very difficult in a non-forgiving place, you know, and it's like survival camping and then adding onto it as many wacky things like serving sushi, looking fabulous, bringing incredible sounds. Like you keep adding things until it's like, that's impossible. Because you find your edge and you stretch. Like you said, you break down your muscles. You find your edge, you stretch. You find your edge, you stretch. And then after a decade, you're like, holy shit, I'm a different person.
3: It's actually a prank. Danger Ranger does this talk and explains how Burning Man is actually a prank. Hold it. Against everyone who goes to Burning Man.
0: can you tell more about that?
3: About his talk?
0: Yeah.
3: Or what? So it's called like Coyote Goes to Burning Man, and he just goes into like the prankster archetype and like lays out all kinds of funny shit.
0: Yeah.
3: it's great, but
0: yeah. Well, we're gonna talk about pranks in just a second. But what was your biggest takeaway from this burn, Jake? Can you think of one?
3: Yeah. So there are two big ones. One of them is I can't drink. Thank you. and the other one is that, you know, dealing with people and working things out and like building community like fucking pays off hard.
2: Mm. Amen.
0: Yeah, yeah,
2: yeah.
0: It makes the partying a lot more fun. I mean, that's really the reason I work my ass off whenever I can. But Fred, what was your biggest takeaway?
5: I hadn't been for 3 years, and it really felt like home.
0: Yeah.
5: Somebody asked me, so where is Center Camp? And I thought, how could you not know? Okay, picture a giant clock. Not a giant cock, a giant clock. So for me, it really felt like getting there was just like, oh, here I am. Oh, I can relax. That whole world thing I've been pretending to do for these past 4 years, that's just illusion.
0: Yeah.
5: And this is what feels solid and I understand and I know and I have experience. And I would say, in counter to what you said before, for me, it wasn't amazing.
0: Mm.
5: It was great. It was a really good experience. It was same as it ever was.
0: Yeah.
5: And it's sort of, no, you know, 3 years, 5 years, it hasn't really changed that much. It's changed, and we'll hit on that. Yeah. But it feels like it should feel.
0: Yeah, that's actually excellent, because it's so common for us to hear stories from veteran burners who are complaining about how much is changing and it's not what it used to be. And you skipped 3 years and now you went back and you're like, nope, this is fucking perfect.
5: Yeah.
0: Can you, what is it that you think people are, the ones that are upset about that change, the ones that are not comfortable with it, do you have a pulse on why they might be? Why their experience is different than yours?
5: I talked to people out there about this year and people like Edgy and Dangerous. Edgy and Dangerous is fantastic. Gives you a rush. It enhances your experience. It makes it more intense. It also hurts people. Mm. It also injures people. It also kills people. I listened to another podcast about the 97 burn, 96 burn. A couple of people got killed.
0: Yeah.
5: And they said, hey, Larry said, we got to either shut this thing down or make it legit. And ever since then, they've been moving step by step by step toward legitimacy and making things a little more organized, a little more practical, a little more down to earth. And that affects all sorts of things. It affects them in good ways, and it also affects them in sort of not so good ways. And so that's the biggest thing, is I see this sort of slow drift toward legitimacy.
0: Yeah, yeah. It's almost like you're super into this band, and then they get signed by the big label, and all of a sudden
5: they used to be good. I used to listen to these guys.
0: Before same fucking band.
2: Yeah. I mean, I think that one of the things that was powerful this year, and is what Jake kind of touched on, like everything just kind of worked out, you know. And I think that the idea of, you know, Playa Magic is That's, I mean, for years, that's always been something like, holy crap, like, things just work out. Like, I needed one ingredient for this recipe. I said it out loud, and suddenly somebody drove up with it, you know? I need a rare battery, and suddenly the guy next to me had, like...
5: I was walking across Supplia, and I met this woman who was taking her art project down, and said, oh, yeah, you know, a couple of years ago, I had an art project just like this out, or sort of like this out here, and mine was all about people's secrets. And she said, oh, yeah, mine's about people's secrets, too. Like, well, of course it is. Right. That's Playa Magic. That's how it happens.
2: And I felt that and saw that happen in a strength this year that I'd never felt. And I saw, like, people experience this, like, energetic, create, like, in a way that I think that if I would have seen it or been told about it 10 years ago, I would have said, I don't believe you. Mm. This didn't really happen. Like, I was out of the temple, and this guy, who I guess I'd met previously, but he walked straight up to me. He was like, all like, looked panicked kind of. And he like, and I'm like, oh, I put my arms out and he hugged me and he starts crying hard. And then he's like buckling and I'm using all my strength to hold him. He's like, things are going through it. And I'm like, oh my God, this is intense. And so I'm like trying to calm him down after like 5 minutes of going through this. I'm like, I don't know what to, like, he's like, this guy's in. And I finally calm him down and he's like, what happened? What just happened? And I'm like, well, like, you might be on some drugs. And he's like, dude, I'm dead sober. I'm like, what? He goes, whoa. Well, this is a really spiritual place. He goes, I don't believe in religion. I don't believe in spirituality. I'm like, I don't know what to tell you, dude. Like, this is a really charged place and something just fucking went right through you. And he was like bawling and crying. He's like, I don't know what to do. And it's
1: what,
2: like,
1: what the fuck?
2: Yeah. And it's like, he's like, look, listen to me. He goes, and he just had this like waves going through him, and I'm like, I don't know how to explain this. I've touched on this a little bit at Burning Man in the past and felt it, you know, but it felt like the volume on that was turned up in a way that for me, the last week was crossed the line into something spiritual in a way that I can't deny. Like, that changed me.
0: Yeah, that's fascinating. When people would ask me how was your burn, The most interesting experience I had this year is that I didn't have any wild and insane stories. Mm. And I feel like I realize now just from talking to you guys that I think the reason that was is because everything worked out the way that it was supposed to. And I've just sort of like gotten in tune with trusting that everything's going to work out. If I need something, it's going to show up. And it's at this point, it's become normal. Right. It's the new normal. That's fascinating. And I wonder, you know, this... We really should be studying what the fuck is going on out there, like connecting neurons to people's brains, because there is without a doubt a magic that happens out there when you put, what was it this year, 70,000? Was it at our peak?
5: There was a magic when there was 8,000.
0: Yeah.
1: Have you taken the burner, yeah, the burner census?
0: I have.
1: Okay.
0: I have.
1: That's like, I mean, you're talking about studying it. They have a lot of questions, yeah, about kind of things like that. Like,
2: oh, really?
0: Yeah.
1: I
0: actually started an episode of this show with the intention of exploring that, and it got way fucking woo out there. I couldn't figure out how to get the story on straight.
5: The woo that I heard this year that was interesting, and I don't believe the word of it, but it was still interesting, was that the spirits out there feed on emotion.
0: Mm.
5: And they force people to open up and expose their emotions, expose themselves, and they suck down that energy. And, yeah.
2: Interesting.
5: Yeah.
0: But when you have that many people out there who are coming out with the intention to open up, there's a lot of energies that are aligned. And it does sound like crazy woo-woo shit, but that's one of the things we've chatted about with other guests on the show, is that there is without a doubt something happening. We may just not have the scientific instruments in place to measure what those frequencies are.
2: I left the burn this year with a conviction of that truth beyond anything I've ever spent. Like, could I tell you, share an experience that I had?
0: Please.
2: So I was, you know, I'm pretty flighty and all over the place and manic. And I usually don't go to a place where I have to wait in line. I usually don't listen to lectures unless I'm speaking. Just, I can't just sit in one place. There's just too many things to do, so many things that people meet. And I was going through center camp and I had this like tractor beam feeling like, go to the right. I got pulled over to somebody who's speaking on stage at center camp. His name was Nathan, and he was speaking about the Maker Movement. Mm. And I mean, I literally was like, stay here. And I started listening to him talk about the Maker Movement, and my body started just like vibrating. Like, I was like, tingles all over my body. I'm like, what the fuck's happening? And I'm like, I'm like, I feel like I'm supposed to be here. I'm supposed to be here. And as he's talking, he was talking about how with the maker movement and maker spaces and 3D printing and crowdsourcing, we have this ability for creative inspiration and creative genius to now be manifest in ways that up until 5 years ago, you had to raise capital in a capitalist way. You had to have a venture, you had to make a business plan, and you had to have return on investment. And for the first time, there's now these methods where if a kid has this genius inspiration that comes through him from a place that's you can't explain, like these artists that create things, not because you can't help it, something comes through you. Yeah. And we now have the means for people to create prototypes, create products, create, solutions in this way that it goes outside of our traditional commercial system. And so I'm like, oh my God, like I had fallen into a level of pessimism about how we're ever going to get out of the state of the world. And as he was talking, it was like this download of like, this is the path out. And the fact that I got pulled to it as it was happening, I was vibrant. I was like, I can't explain this. Yeah. I can't explain it. But as he was talking, I shifted into an optimism in my headspace that changed my entire life.
0: Yeah.
3: Quick plug. San Diego Collab is SDCAP, the nonprofit that throws Utopia's warehouse / makerspace, where we have a free to the community to use laser CNC router build space, soon to be probably like industrial sewing machine and some other things.
2: And if you have
3: we're working on some more things.
2: Is that is actually a tool of the spiritual revolution of our planet, because that is the way that divine inspiration is going to be able to manifest in the world. Yeah. So, like, amen to Collab.
0: Yeah. I was there last night for the SDCAP board meeting, and it's like, I was so moved. I'm going to write, like, a blog post about this, but it was so moving to see that we have these people, these amazing people who are volunteering their time to cultivate our community. And there was, like, really spirited debate about, like, insurance and, like, things we need to do to get Utopia set up so that everybody has an amazing experience and has a good event. And, you know, I've been in a lot of meetings, like in office buildings, and it's a lot of people sitting, like, wanting to talk so that they can hear themselves talk. But every point that was being made at this meeting was super legit, and people were passionate. And I was just sitting there like, wow, like, we have, here are these people who are spending their time and using their talents and their resources so that I can have a community. And it's really incredible. And there's a few different cities around the world with burner communities that have something like Collab. But we are, without a doubt, in San Diego, really blessed to have access to this thing.
2: It's awesome. So I spent a week at the generator in Reno, leading up to the burn. And it's inspiring. Yeah. Like, yeah. And I mean, that's where they made the space whale.
3: Yeah.
2: That's where they made Embrace and the whole peer group does stuff. And it's like, those things could never be without a makerspace.
3: Yeah. We're slowly working towards having something like the generator, like that's like,
0: you know, it seems like works. You mean like a larger build space,
3: space, more stuff.
0: Yeah, so, I mean, if they could build Embrace there, I'm sure they have a lot of
2: real estate.
5: The other important side of that that I see as being one of the amazing seeds of Burning Man is when I went long ago, I wouldn't have said I was an artist, and then I saw this shit out there that I can build. I could make one of these. I could, you know, all I need is a router and a saw and a this and a this, and I can make one of these. Yeah. And every year that steps up a little bit, and every year the inspiration steps up. And we get to a point where, like, I look at your camp and I think, fuck, this is amazing. But I can see that I could get 50 people together and we could do that.
0: Yeah.
5: But there's also a barrier that ends up happening where I look at the man this year and think, that's somebody else. That's too hard for me.
2: Right.
5: Maybe if there was a giant, massive makerspace and a whole lot of help, and but it's bigger than my brain. Or I look at White Ocean and think, I can't build that camp.
2: But I think that's part of the magic of Burning Man. Like, you're not responsible for making everything at Burning Man.
5: No, you're
2: responsible for figuring out what it is you're inspired to make and make that. And that actually, so that idea of you're an artist. So, like, I put out a video, like, 2 weeks before the burn that was called You Are an Artist, that was trying to encourage people to, like, shift that headspace, especially virgins, from I'm going to check it out to you are part of this. Like, whatever it is that you have to share is part of what makes Man. And it kind of went viral, got like 120,000 views in the week and a half before Burning Man. So within the Burning community, that's pretty, that hit a lot. And so all week long, people were like pretty impacted by starting their burn with that last final message. And that's part of the reason why burn was so massive and so impactful, is I realized that idea of you're an artist with this new world of giving tools to people is huge. Like if we can shift people's perspective from I'm a consumer, I'm a passive recipient to entertainment, to I'm an artist to create, whether it is entertainment, whatever it is, if you can shift that to your head, then you become part of the creation of whatever's next in the world.
0: Yeah, absolutely. That's something we chatted about on our interview, the realization that I had initially. Long before I discovered this community, I was sort of like lost out in the world. I'm like, I'm an artist and nobody understands me and I'm really sensitive. And then so like eventually after going through all these experiences, I realized like that was the epiphany that I had. Every single person is an artist. We're all born artists. We were born to create. The very first thing we start to do when we start to learn how to move our limbs is we want to make something. We want to draw something.
3: You know, one of the saddest things that I hear people say, and I hear a lot of people say it, and I heard someone said it to me at the burn, is like, oh, I'm not a creative type. Like, yeah. I'm not an artist. People are just like caught in this trap that they don't think that they can do that. And I think...
0: Was this person a virgin?
3: Yes, actually. Okay. It's her first year. Yeah. And
0: don't worry, we'll break them in.
3: that's one of the amazing things about Burning Man, though, is people get drawn into things. I know... Like, you know, multiple different people who never did anything like that until they started hanging out in, like, the Burning Man community. And then they get dragged into things, and they start out, like, helping someone. And then now they have their idea, and they drag people into their idea and get shit done, you know?
0: Yeah, because one of the most beautiful things that you learn is that no matter what your shtick is, no matter what style of art attracts you, there is an audience for it somewhere out there. There's somebody who's going to appreciate the fuck out of it, and there's somebody who will be moved by it, no matter what it is. There is 7 billion people on the planet. The likelihood that you will have an audience for your art, no matter what your art is extremely high, just statistically speaking.
2: We may have talked about this in the episode, but there's a new book by Elizabeth Gilbert called Big Magic, where she talks about the creative muse and the creative flow, and that, you know, generations ago, everyone was a maker. Like, your ancestors, all your relatives, they all made things a little bit more beautiful, they all created things, they all put, you know, adornments on their clothes, not because it had a commercial value, it's because what humans are, we're makers. And then in the current culture, at a certain age, we figure out, does this kid have enough skills for this to be a marketable capitalist skill? Are we going to be able to make money singing? Are you going to be able to do it? If not, let it go and stop being creative.
0: Right.
2: And so this innate part of being a human being is discouraged.
0: Yeah.
2: And Burning Man is one of those few places where it was like, no. It's, you don't make this because you can get a return on your investment. You make this because it is what you are. And I think that the significant, like, I don't know, I think that the shift that can happen in people's head, like, when I talked about you're an artist, I got a few people that pushed back that were like really offended. Mm. People that worked on big art and they were like, you know, I went to school for training, you know, I spent all my time and money making these big sculptures. So how dare you say that if somebody goes out there in their RV that they're an artist? You're like, I'm an artist. And I was like,
6: fired to ask what the most important
2: thing. And I was like, you know what? There's like 1,000 galleries around the world where you have every right to defend your title as professional artist. Yeah. But Burning Man is the magical place where we finally give people permission to say, actually, this is how you were born.
0: Yeah. I think people, because of the money-driven economy that you were just describing, people mistake craftsmen for artists. And you kind of see that with, like, you know, old school DJs who are bitching about how, like, oh, you're on Serato's, you're not really a DJ. I'm like, well, all we did is remove a step. Or you're just taking selfies. That's not a real... No, you know, what it is is that technology is helping us bridge the gap. It's helping us remove some of the gap between what we can create in our minds and what we can create out in the world. And so because you've perfected a certain craft, yes, you may be an expert craftsman. And that probably gives you a massive advantage in creating your vision in the world.
3: Yeah.
0: But it doesn't mean that people who don't have that particular craft are not artists.
3: For the first 60, 70 years of DJing, DJing was like taking records and putting them on a record player and like putting the needle on it. That was what DJing was.
0: And then the next one. And then the next one. So this is actually a couple of topics that was pretty interesting to me. This is my observation. I want to know if you guys had a similar observation or if it was just me. Historically, it felt like in the like Friday and Saturday, when the weekend warriors were all of a sudden like flood into town, the douchebag vibe would increase a bit, especially on the ends of the city. If you're on the 2 o'clock or 10 o'clock side, this year, I felt like that didn't happen. I was talking to multiple people and they kind of felt like it was a fairly consistent vibe throughout the week. I wonder if anybody else had that experience.
5: My experience is that it's been moving towards distributing throughout the week really well. people realize that, am I going to go for 2 days? Partly it's the cost. Am I going to spend $500 to go for 2 days? Well, you know, maybe if I have my own airplane, sure, I can pop in and I'm Elon Musk. Or whoever brand name people were there. But in general, people are realizing, no, this is something that's worth doing for at least some extended period of time.
0: Yeah.
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8: 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You don't? Oh, well, okay, well, it was a recording booth that we took to Burning Man this year. Anyway, we collected like 70 recordings from random burners stumbling by, and we're in the process of digging through those as we speak. Stay tuned to burnerpodcast.com. Some recordings will be up on our SoundCloud, and some will be cut into future episodes of this very show. If you didn't get a chance to record your story in Cabina Exuro on Playa, it will be making its way to Utopia, the San Diego regional burn that's happening October 13th through the 17th in the La Jolla Indian Reservation just outside of San Diego. That's in a couple of weeks. Tickets are still available, I believe. I don't know about how many, but maybe. Visit sdutopia.com. That's SD like San Diego, U like Y-O-U, topia.com. 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

0: up on Thursday and try to videotape as many boobs as they can. Like, and so I did talk to a number of people that were like, hey, like, and that would like walk over to be like, hey, you can't just do that. Like, and all of those stories I heard were Thursday, Friday, Saturday.
1: Yeah, yeah.
2: I didn't catch any of that because I slept all night Friday and then left on Saturday.
1: Yeah, because a lot of the old school veterans, many of them will leave like Saturday morning, Friday morning.
3: I like to leave Saturday morning.
1: Yeah.
3: I've done the burn.
1: Yeah.
2: Yeah. For me, it's leave Saturday, Saturday night, or leave like Tuesday afternoon or Wednesday.
3: But I really like to get there early.
1: Yeah.
3: Getting there before it opens is amazing.
0: It's magic.
1: Yeah. I agree. Yeah, I can't imagine. It's a blessing that I've had because I discovered this community before actually attending the burn. Like, I've never actually seen, is there like a sign outside that says, "Welcome to Burning Man"? Like flames on it? Yeah, never seen it.
2: There's a sign by the road. It doesn't have, I don't know if it has flames on it, but it's like a nice big, nice, painted, pretty sign that says, like, "Welcome to Burning Man." It's right at the gravel.
1: Was there, I'd heard from some people that there was more early entry this year. Like, they're little by little, they've been stepping that up.
3: I think
2: That's what it seems like.
3: Early entry is a responsibility. Yeah. You're not there to party early. Yeah. You're there to work on shit.
2: Although the party was going on.
3: There is.
1: Dude, it was crazy this year.
2: Thursday, Friday night, it was Burning Man. Burning Man was happening. It was like Thursday or Friday night was the same as Monday night, like 7 years ago.
3: On Saturday morning at 9 a.m, it was quiet.
1: Yeah.
3: People were sleeping.
1: Yeah,
3: because they had to work that day.
0: Yeah. Well, it was crazy. So, like, you know, pre-burn, you know, it was definitely early entry, and people would come up to our camp, you know, all decked out, you know, with their LEDs flying, and they'd be like, I'd be like, have a hammer in my hand. They're like, "Are you guys serving?" I'm like, "Is our bar open? Like, we're working here, you know." So it's like I appreciate that you guys want to get started early, but I like it when everyone's working early. It just feels
1: and the Exodus hours have been extended too. I mean, we saw like White Ocean was going on after Temple Burn, like right afterwards. The next day we were walking around and there was parties going on around town. Little by little the whole week is getting longer. Maybe that's why we didn't catch on to you're right, it was evenly distributed out throughout the week.
3: One of the things we noticed is that I was in Gerlach on Sunday, and we were expecting just wall-to-wall traffic, and it wasn't. It was car.
0: That's because we were all held at the gate, right?
3: No, this was on the way in. Very slow, I mean, very steady traffic, but not just crammed in, everybody waiting to leap in the gate.
1: Yeah.
3: So either people would showed up early, or people were distributing themselves.
1: Which is, I guess that is a good thing. In general, like, the city is expanding. There is, without a doubt, a running theme of problems, of course, that even arise as with any city expands, but there's good things that come out of it too. And I feel like this thing that we're talking about right now, like, people seem to have like paced themselves a little bit better. I feel like towards the end of the week, I was used to seeing a lot more trash on the ground and it wasn't happening the same way, perhaps because little by little people were coming in earlier and taking off a little bit sooner and vice versa.
2: I didn't notice anything like that. And for probably like the first year since my like virgin year, I didn't have any interactions with anyone that I was like, "Who is this piece of shit?" You know? And I didn't see any trash, but I didn't go to raves Thursday through Saturday.
1: I was camped at the 2 o'clock side, which was, that's not something that I plan to do again. Perky Parts was an awesome camp, by the way. Fucking, they were awesome people. Had a lot of fun there. Danced my ass off. It was great. But, man, it was a bitch and a half to, like, venture out to go see friends at other camps. Because I was all the way at that end of the city. But whatever city planning did this year really helps. Because I remember last year, like, just trying to get through one end to the other end of the 2 o'clock side was just insanity. And I did not have that experience this year. It was easy to get through. People were at their parties. They were divided up in right spaces. There was a good critical mass, it felt like, in different sections. But as we were speaking about, you know, all the good things that have come from the expansion, one of the things that any growing civilization is going to deal with, there's no way around this, is crime. And there was, again, this is anecdotal. We don't have, like, I don't have the actual percentages in front of me, but there seems to have been an exponential increase in complaints about bike theft this year.

0: Did you guys have any experience?
1: That? Yeah, I didn't.
0: There was a lot of stuff on, we were looking at social media, that conversation was happening. I personally know three different people that dealt with that. Somebody from your camp, actually. Brock had to deal with that.
1: Oh, yeah.
0: Yeah, he was like physically chasing them. Yeah. They had both bikes stolen twice. Once it was stolen, he recovered it. Then, like, the next day, either the same culprits or some new culprits came and took them. Nav, who is our network music editor and producer of Alkaline, his bike got stolen, like, on breakdown day. And Ramiro, our art director, he walked around a little bit, and he came back with a photo on his phone. And he said, "Is this your bike?" Nav's like, "That's my bike. Where was it?" It was at the camp next to us. I'm not going to name them. But we walk over there and they have his bike, like it's next to somebody's tents, and his original lock is on the seat and they've put a new lock on the wheel.
2: What?
0: So we picked it up and brought it back. Another friend of ours, Sam, he had his bike stolen like pretty much right at the beginning of the week. And after Nav brought it back, like I went over there and I talked to their camp lead and I was like, "Well, I hope whoever this guy is," he had an idea of who it might be. It's like, "Well, I hope whoever this guy is, you know, he doesn't camp with you next year." And hopefully they did the right thing. But it definitely felt like this year we were hearing a lot more stories about that. But Jake, it sounds like you thinking that that was not the case.
1: You know, I kind of forgot about Brock and I feel bad about that. He had some really nice bikes. Mm-hmm. But this has been a problem since I started going to Birmingham.
3: Yeah.
1: And that's why everyone locks their bikes, you know. And if you don't, I didn't lock my bike once this year.
0: Yeah.
1: I am kind of careful about where I stash my bike when I park it. And it was, you know, I didn't mean to not lock my bike. I forgot to bring a fucking bike lock. Mm. And it worked out fine.
0: Yeah.
1: No problems.
3: I mean, it's one of those things where, like, I agree that I feel like that idea of, like, man, there was more bike theft this year has been, it's kind of like Burning Man used to be better. That kind of story.
1: Yeah.
3: Like, 'cause I remember eight years ago, I remember hearing the story of how many empty moving vans they stopped at gate with the assumption that if you bring an empty moving van, you want to fill it with something to leave.
0: Mm.
3: And so there are people who like realize there's going to be bikes everywhere. Let's get a truck full of, let's find as many what look like expensive mountain bikes and take them. And so,
0: was that a real thing or an urban myth?
3: That
0: was
3: a real thing. Oh, I know.
1: That's probably a real thing.
3: I mean, it's one of the reasons why they check, you know, and see what you're bringing in. Yeah. So it's like, why would you bring an empty movie van?
1: You don't have any water. You don't have any this. Yeah. Oh, really? What huge camp are you with? Why do you have a box truck with nothing in it? That's definitely a question.
4: Because we had to return our other box truck so we wouldn't get double charged by the
1: first thing. Like, we're working gate though. Like, where's your water? Where's your stuff? You don't have any stuff? If someone seems sketchy and they don't have any stuff and they're not immediately coming up with a theme camp that's recognizable, the gate attendant very well might go and get their supervisor and, you know, look into it.
0: Yeah.
1: Wait, who are you? Wait, what camp are you with? Like, let's bust out the guide. Wait, what camp are you with? Is that a real camp? Like, you know?
3: As much a bummer as bike theft is, I think that in the situation where we have 70,000 people that have got their guard down and that are trusting like crazy, that the fact that there are some consequences and some bikes stolen is unfortunate, but relatively tiny, I think, in the potential of how many people don't have their guard up.
0: Mm-hmm.
3: So I think that it's kind of like, I remember reading this story about this this band of bandits that would go to raves and just rob people on ecstasy.
1: Yeah.
3: And it's like,
0: they'd rob their ecstasy?
3: Well, people, they at 2 a.m, they'd go out of
0: that fuck.
3: They would rob their drugs, their wallet, you know, everything. And people were like, "Oh my God, what's happening?" You like, it just couldn't defend yourself because you were in this love mode. And I think that like, it scares me because Burning Man is ripe for abuse when you got everyone. So the fact that the consequences, you have to lock your bike up, seems not that big a deal.
0: Totally.
4: And bikes, it is unfortunate, but bikes are just stuff.
0: Mm-hmm.
4: And one of my long-term guidelines is do not bring anything to Burning Man you do not want to see lost, destroyed, caught in flames.
1: Stolen.
3: It always feels
4: like... I like my bike. I'm glad my bike didn't get stolen, but if it did...
0: Yeah.
4: Yeah.
3: It always feels like when people post online, like, I lost this cup or this crystal or this thing. It's like, it's my most prized possession. I have to. I'm like, why did you bring that?
0: Well, with the bikes, I mean, you know, like I said, obviously, this is anecdotal, but it's for the sake of discussion. My observation of the posts online about people's bikes being stolen, the people that we personally know whose bikes were stolen, and this is the next subject that we're sort of moving towards, they were very expensive bikes. They looked like very expensive bikes. And it seems to me like this is touching on another part of what it's like to have a growing society. And that's ultimately what Burning Man is. It's an experiment in society. And every year it's growing a little bit more. And part of what happens is that you have more haves and have-nots that move into the city. Some of us live in one-bedroom apartments, and some of us live in luxury high-rises. And it feels like some of the response to the to what's happening is that a lot of the pranks that are coming out of it, it's people who consider themselves to be have-nots, people who see themselves as like, well, I don't live in an RV, you know, I don't have like the expensive plug-and-play camp. They feel justified in, for example, stealing a more expensive bike. And I'm just wondering, sort of like, what are some of the observations that you guys are having on what it's like for the city to be growing, and you have sort of like different neighborhoods that are popping up and more money is flooding into certain parts? Are you seeing any of that? Is there any thoughts you have on that?
3: I think it has more to do with the consequences of growth without the more traditional or older aspect of bringing in people on a personal, individual basis. I mean, it's so, we're mainstream now. And so you can learn about Burning Man and get a ticket and get in line for the event and never really have a conversation with somebody who kind of gives you information about what the principles are, why you're a part of the city, why it's participatory. And so you can get through your first year and be like, and still be in taking mode. Mm-hmm. And I think that that's how you steal a bike, is when you don't realize that actually there's no value of a bike that is more valuable than the experience of feeling like you're a part of Burning Man. Mm-hmm. So once people have that shift, it's not a have or have not. It's being a part of the city or not a part of the city, being a citizen or not.
0: Yeah.
1: I would also say, as far as the bike thing goes, like, half of the fucking bikes that get stolen are stolen by people that are too high to know that they're stealing a bike.
0: Yeah.
1: Or they honestly mistake the bike for someone else's bike. Or,
4: which is why most of the time a simple $5 bike lock is fine.
1: Is more than enough.
4: Good enough. Zip it around the wheel, you're done.
1: Now we're talking about like a fancy, crazy electric bike.
4: Yeah, the other half is your...
1: That's just straight up theft.
4: I heard stories of a camp reported that a dozen of their Segways were stolen.
0: Yeah.
4: $4,000 each.
1: Oh, man.
4: Yeah. That's a shame.
0: Yeah. Those are Segway. Fuck, seriously? Ah. But yeah, that's that to me, I think that falls into that same kind of categories, which actually, perfect opportunity to discuss what happened to White Ocean.
3: Let's do it.
0: That was the big controversy,
4: at least
0: this year.
4: As we have understanding of it, which is certainly flawed. Yeah.
0: Yeah. Well, they posted on their Facebook page that a band of hooligans, I think it was described as, came in and cut their cords, glued their doors shut, fucked up their refrigeration, so some of their food went bad, which is... Yeah.
3: So...
0: Okay.
3: so that was what they posted.
0: Mm-hmm. Yeah.
3: And then there was a really fantastic post on burn.life. I don't know if you saw that.
0: But I didn't. Tell us about it.
3: Okay. So there's... It listed out all these examples.
0: This wine is fantastic, by the way, John.
3: You
0: brought it out. That was great.
3: So it pointed out all these firsthand reflections from people that have been contractors for White Ocean. Mm. So White Ocean is a camp that has an extensive budget. They give a huge value to the city, and they spend a huge amount on contractors. However, they have a history of not paying all their contractors all the money they're owed.
0: Mm.
3: And so a combination of that, this extended examples of jilted employees, combined with the fact that the damage that was done was very intentional. Like, to know where their spider boxes are, to know, like that's not just some random class war. That's an insider. If you were going to do class warfare, you would go to K Street. Why would you do White Ocean, who gives a ton to the city? You would go to a
1: They piss someone off, dude, and you can go into any camp and find out where their electrical is and so, find out where their big water is.
3: It wasn't a class warfare thing. It was an individual who was upset, not a class warfare thing. Yeah. I don't think.
1: No, it was people that were disgruntled with their camp for sure. Yes, for sure.
3: Which I think is a lot different.
2: There are better targets if you're just going to go and hit the.
3: You want to punch somebody in a plug and play? Yeah, there are better targets for plug and play. You know, disruptors of our city. That being said. Like, I think that one of the big woes, dangers to our city and its growth is the whole contractor class. Because if you're a contractor and the reason why you're building something is because you have a transactional expectation of payment, then there's the possibility of being disgruntled. If your labor is instead because you want to give to the city and get the feeling of joy of gifting to the city, that whole possibility of being disgruntled is not even part of the equation. So the fact that this even happened, I think, is a symptom of a problem with the growth of cities to camps that have contractor classes.
0: Right.
3: I think that paid labor pre-event is part of the system of growth. I think paid labor during event is a huge problem.
0: Oh, that is fucking fascinating. Because that is the experiment to have a gifting economy, and for whatever reason, there's all of a sudden this other entity that has entered the organism, if you will, and it doesn't work with what the rest of it has been built as.
3: And if you can't provide the gift that you want to give with volunteer labor and gifts, then I think you need to scale back.
0: Yeah.
3: I want smaller sound camps. I want less elaborate things. If your camp can't provide it as a gift, then I'd rather you do less.
0: Wow.
1: At the same time, just to play devil's advocate, some of these camps that are paying people for labor during the event are enabling people who would not otherwise be able to make it to the burn to make it to the burn. And it's a really fine line between someone who is getting paid $1,000 for the week to work 20 hours and still gets to have like a full-on Burning Man experience, but they're working probably less hours than, you know, I did at Gate. And someone who's working, getting paid $2,000 to work 45 to 50 hours and doesn't get to have a Burning Man experience, you know? And then some of those people are doing that because they actually really need that money. But then, you know, at the same time, they're at Burning Man. It's like, would it have been better to have made that money at home in the kitchen in San Francisco? Or would it have been better to, like, go to Burning Man where when you take your break, you're, like, at Burning Man and you're in a camp full of burners and you're serving a camp full of burners? I'm not saying that someone who's, you know, that a camp that has that sort of setup, that's like ideal or anything, but at the same time, the people that participate in it and people that set it up, like, it gets to a really crazy gray area.
3: I'll tell you why it's
1: all kinds of different
3: here's why it's poison
1: variations
3: is because, let's say the camp next to me has got a professional staff that's cooking. You know, say they've got a chef, they've got a sous chef, they've got all these people that are getting paid to provide the meal. And yes, during their breaks they get to go burn. In my camp, we're all volunteers. So now this system that up until now everyone was giving joyfully, now I'm like, wait a minute, they're getting paid to do the same job I'm doing? Like, yeah. I'm a chump. Like, I don't want to do this for free. Like, I'd like to get paid. And so suddenly this whole economy that was based on gifting and love and feeling joy starts to become transactional. And I think that I agree. Yes, if you can't afford it, it's what a cool opportunity to be at the burn and get paid. But it's poison, and I think it affects the whole vibe of the city. And like, if you're an artist and you're doing it for free, and there's another artist that's getting paid, like, with art grants, a different thing. But if you're being paid on site to be an artist, like, why wouldn't I want to get paid to be an artist? And if everybody wants to get paid for their gifts, it's not a gift economy anymore.
0: Do we have any information by any chance on where Burning Man stands on this? As an organization? We can look this up.
4: On the neck.
0: On the neck.
3: Well, I think that they've done some things like I don't think they've come out publicly. Like, I know that there are camps that have picked up laborers at Home Depot. I mean, there's migrant workers that are picked up at Home Depot and live for the week at camps.
0: Wow.
3: And get paid and food and booze. And like, that's just how some of these camps are done. And I'm like, what? Like, and I think it's a very hard thing to police. Like, how do you as an organization?
4: They get paid in food and booze and what? Like, but not cash?
3: I think they get cash as well.
4: Yeah. So I know about Burning Man because one of my good friends was squatting in a bank in Berkeley in 2000 and got swooped up by some girl who was like, you don't have anything better going on. Come build Burning Man. And took him out there and he was DPW and worked out there getting paid nothing but food and booze. And appreciation and cigarettes probably too, you know, and other whatever else was going around.
3: So I think having your accommodations and your food paid for is not the same thing as cash. And I think and I think that if you are working for the organization as DPW or something like that, I think that's an exception as well. It's the economy of camps giving gifts that creates this contractor class. That's what I feel like. And I mean, you can tell from my voice, it's something that like I'm a little heated about it. It's something that I feel is, because it's so easy just to like talk around why it's not a big deal, but I think it is a big deal.
0: Yeah, no, this is really interesting. I've literally never even thought about this angle before, and I can say that if we ended the show literally right now, I'd be like, all right, well, I'm happy with that. that's really fascinating, and I mean, ultimately, the biggest life lesson that I've had over and over is that. Life is about, you're in the gray area. There's never going to be black and white rules on what works and what doesn't. But the reason that this particular community comes together is because we enjoy the conversation.
3: Well, I love that they're principles, not laws.
0: Right.
3: Like no one goes into burner jail for mooping. It's just like we police ourselves. We have guidelines. We stretch and learn and have the dialogue. I agree. It's part of the magic is that we're all in the classroom together.
0: Yeah. Because, I mean, that sort of transitions to the next thing that I wanted to hit on, which was the prank that was pulled on the 747. I don't know enough about the camp that brought the 747. Does anybody here know about them?
4: I know very little about them.
0: Yeah, I mean, I know a lot of the passing conversations that I had with people on Playa about it was just like that, all right, well, they just threw a lot of money at it. It's not very creative. They brought the head of a 747 out there, and like it was a chill space on the bottom.
4: They overpromised, underdelivered as well.
0: Yeah.
4: Repeatedly.
0: What did they
4: last
0: promise?
4: Last year, they promised they were going to bring a 747 to the Playa. Mm. This year, they promised they were going to bring most of a 747 to the Playa.
0: And then like the front part was brought.
4: The front part, which was big achievement. I mean, I drove up that road. Dragging that thing up that road was a major achievement.
1: Yeah. Supposedly the front part is going to stay out there somewhere. Yeah. And the rest of it is going to come out next year or whatever. It's a constant.
0: They're adding to it little by
1: fundraising endeavor, kind of the way the Statue of Liberty was built.
3: And then 5 years from now it takes off.
1: Maybe. Yeah, that'd be great. It takes a bunch of people to Bali or something.
0: Many people sort of... some people connected the 747 situation with the White Ocean situation. That was actually... Tanasi, our online editor, saw a connection there. So the long and short of it was that the prank that was pulled on them was that some people thought that it was DPW types. I don't know. But they came dressed as like angry stewardesses and hijacked the plane.
4: This is a prank.
0: That is a beautiful prank.
1: Yeah, it's a good prank.
0: They threw like a giant banner outside saying we will only negotiate with Larry.
4: Yeah.
0: So if you've got beef with something, I know some of the beef with the 747 was that it's not a particularly impressive work of art. You basically threw a lot of money at something, and so the feeling, again, I don't know enough about the people who made it, but the feeling was that it was rich people who wanted to be creative and they didn't really pull it off very well. And
4: I'm pretty sure the people that worked on sawing that thing off worked their ass off.
0: I'm sure.
1: The people that got it out there.
0: I would
1: say there's lots of shitty art on the Playa, and like, you really, like, the only business you'd have complaining about any of it is if, you know, you paid a bunch of money and then the project completely under-delivered. But in that case, like, maybe you should have worked harder to pull it off, you know?
0: No, no, but well, the point that I was going to make, though, is that that prank, like we were saying, was that was very on par with how our community responds to shit. Whereas, like, White Ocean, if it was done by pranksters, it was just mean-spirited.
3: Well, and that prank, the plane prank was additive. Mm-hmm. It was taking an existing expression and adding a layer of creativity and art on top of it. It's kind of like the bunny march, and then you have the carrot protest. You're like, it's this layering of expression that doesn't detract from the original. Like, I mean, if they left, you know, the negotiations and torched the thing, that would be bad. But it was a temporary, you know, additive creative expression, which I thought was exactly how the community responds. Right.
0: And they messed with some people inside. I mean, it was brilliant. I thought some person looked really fucking cool. Like, I rode by it a few times. I didn't actually get a chance to go inside, but
4: they apparently had a really, really intricate shtick that they did with boarding passes and with. Yeah. I never experienced it. Yeah.
3: Like luggage, they had luggage.
4: So
0: That's brilliant. We loved it though. How did that hijacking end? Does anybody know? I don't actually know how that story either. Ends.
3: Maybe it's not that funny.
4: I think there was a peaceful resolution made. Hijackers were released.
3: Okay.
0: I had I recorded an interview for this show with Steven Raspa that never aired. Nobody's heard it. long and short of it was he had like a long day of like meetings, and he was just really exhausted. And he felt that he could have done more justice to some of the questions that I asked. So we decided to reschedule it and do another interview. But one of the things that he talked about, which is for me, has been the big takeaway from a lot of the experiences that I had and just even this conversation that we've been having right now. He said that earlier on, a lot of the people who initially started going out to Black Rock Desert from the old beach burn days felt that as soon as new groups of people started showing up, the experiment was over. And it just wasn't edgy enough, like, this is done, we're over it, let's walk away. And it was Larry and a crew of people that stood around. They're like, you know what? No, the experiment's not over. This is only one step of it. And I can tell you, like, for me, observing the city and having this conversation with you guys is really showing me, like, the experiment is so not fucking over. Because every year it increases exponentially and new layers get added to it and new things get added to it. And then, some of it is not the way you like the good old days, but the experiment is far from over.
4: Go ahead. If you want to just go and burn something down in the middle of the desert with 100 of your friends and shoot guns and blow shit up, you can still do that.
3: Totally.
4: Just go and do that.
2: LM will show up.
4: We do that. Arash, we went and did that, like, you know, what, like 6 months ago or something. We went and had a good, you know, shooting, blowing shit up, Anarchy awesome. Fest, fucking no rules, whatever.
0: I don't remember a chunk of that night, but
4: you can still do that.
0: Yeah.
4: Burning Man is something else. Burning Man has evolved into a bigger, different type of experiment, and it'll probably continue to do that. They just purchased Fly Geyser. There's going to be, like, permanent burning shit going on at some point, probably. It's pretty exciting. Things not stagnant.
3: That's actually,
4: at all.
3: I think that's it. I mean, I don't know if we're talking about that specifically, but like, I got to visit the Fly Ranch, you know, at the beginning of my trip out there.
4: Nice,
3: and
4: so did I.
3: It was incredible. Yeah. It's incredible. Like, and that was like further evidence. Like, holy shit, is the experiment over? On the contrary, we have a whole new fork in the potential of the experiment. Like, Burning Man is this incredibly intricate and evolved experiment in temporary and in transitory and in burning things at the end. Fly Ranch is this whole new undefined way of sustainability, potentially, of integrating stewardship with the environment, of potentially long-term static art or art that continues to grow. And like, it's like the dialogue is just beginning of this whole new expression of what our community could do. So I think that, like, on the contrary, I think that the potential and the limits of what our community can do and where it's going has never been bigger and more exciting.
0: Absolutely. And it's interesting with Fly Ranch, because I remember in the past year there had been some chatter about the possibility, like, Burning Man was not close to the idea of leaving Black Rock Desert and going to Utah.
3: Right.
0: I wonder if some of that was a political tactic.
3: Absolutely.
0: Because then they doubled down by buying Planet Ranch.
3: Well, with the entertainment tax, I mean, yeah. It was part of the whole, like, negotiations with Nevada was, like, we might leave. I mean,
0: right.
3: So they couldn't give their hand away and say, we're staying here no matter what. Yeah. Because then they couldn't, their negotiations would end.
0: Yeah, because, I mean, at the end of the day, even if we did leave, like, oh, well. I mean, at the end of the day, it's the community, it's the people. That's what makes
4: this thing. Well, and one of the one of the amazing parts of it that I think is that it's a huge successful part of the experiment is the spinoffs. Mm-hmm. The Utopia and Africa Burn and all over the Blazing world. Burn. All these amazing And that's where they just said, well, what if we license this and call this a regional event and then all of a sudden it spiders out?
0: Yeah.
4: And even if the heart dies, the rest of it is exploding.
0: Black Rock City is New York City, and then you can go to Africa Burn, and that's, I don't know, San Diego. other cities.
3: Like, if you're craving something more raw and less mainstream, and, like, dude, there are a lot of regionals now. And the magic in those is legit.
1: Absolutely. Element 11 also was amazing. I went to Element 11 last year, and the whole time we were there, we were like, wow, this must be like the closest thing you could get to what Burning Man was in like 1995 or 1996 or something. And then I come home and I'm like, you know, perusing the internet, and I see Danger Ranger's blog, and he's like, oh yeah, I just got back from Element 11. That was the closest thing to Burning Man 95 that I've seen since then or whatever. And it's like, that stuff is going on all over the world now.
3: So I went to Blazing Swan in Western Australia this year. Oh, wow. And it was like, it totally shifted my whole perspective on regionals and the burn and the scalability and the possibility of the movement. Because in my head, I kind of had this feeling like regionals were like farm league, where you like practice how to learn how to be a burner. But then in Western Australia, there's like 3,000 people there. And of those 3,000, maybe 100 are ever going to go to the burn. So this isn't a regional to them. This is their burn.
0: Yeah.
3: And these are people that have spent their entire year building stuff, and they were hardcore. They were dedicated. They were passionate about the principles. And I was like, and it was small enough that, like, you know, if you craved an early burn experience where it's raw and like, I think that they are. We have a world full of them right now. And they're growing all the time.
4: And not only the regionals, but inspired by or related to or similar to the LIB.
0: Yeah.
4: And the other one that I want to go to is Wasteland Weekend.
0: Yeah.
1: Yeah.
4: Which is not a Burning Man TM related production.
1: And even like Desert Hearts.
4: They've got
1: like 3,000 people or something, and it's not Burning Man, but it's not Burning Man inspired.
4: A music,
1: it's not a music festival. Simple,
4: pay for the music festival, get your $5 bottle of Budweiser.
3: Yeah. That being said, like, after going to LIB and going, like, I love Lucidity. I've loved a lot of festivals that are not 10 principal events and not sanctioned events. I've come to my personal conclusion that the 10 principles and non-commodification and a gifting economy, like, those have a dramatic effect. And there are festivals that have a magic to them, but it, in the tiers of the degree of magic that happens, the 10 principles are the pinnacle. It's the high water mark. It is like, if I have a choice, I'm always going to pick one that where the 10 principles are.
0: It feels like, you know, Burning Man is New York City. Regionals are like, you know, I don't know, San Diego, some other like smaller cities that don't have, not like maybe LA, like you have other ones that are bigger, right? Then you'll go to like something like Desert Hearts, and like that is like the festival. That actually is a festival that's like maybe outside the city. But it seems like we're adding like another layer of consciousness to how we're navigating the world. And that's what I'm seeing with Burning Man and the regionals happening. You're Electric Poncho, the very first episode that I had you on. I mean, that was it's a lot of fucking burners. It's not a Burning Man event.
1: Yeah.
0: But holy shit, that had a ton of magical, amazing experiences.
1: Well, the thing about that, though, is that was probably as close as you could get to a 10 principles event without actually being like a Burning Man sanctioned regional. Like, it was non-profit. It was Leave No Trace. It was
3: no vending.
1: It was no vending. It was, you know, that's not the only event like that, but there are other events that are, Yeah. They're like that.
0: Tons of them. So on the note of the when we were talking about negotiating earlier, last year, A Street and the Esplanade was like covered in law enforcement. And this year there was definitely a decrease.
1: Supposedly, this is a rumor that I heard, they were only stopping vehicles and there were no like stings and like plain clothes. Just a rumor that I heard. But I didn't hear of anything like that happening. Yeah.
4: They're going to need to get used to the environment that happens when marijuana becomes legal.
0: Yeah.
4: And all of a sudden, all of their powers, I think that's optimistic, but...
1: Nevada has it on the
4: ballot. Nevada has it, but the U.S. needs to have it in order for it to be... But that's taking away all sorts of police powers to get into our lives under some pretext.
0: Yeah.
4: And they're going to have to, I don't know, rethink their mission. Yeah. And I think some of that is happening. I know that there was a change of the sheriff
0: In the county. Was there a change of sheriff? I didn't know that.
4: In Washoe County, yeah.
0: Oh, wow.
4: And that lasted a year, was a big deal.
1: Yeah,
0: that's interesting.
1: Which doesn't affect the BLM, who was also, I don't know, I think that possibly they're getting more used to the idea of what's going on out there, and that it's like, that it's something that's so big and awesome, you don't kill the golden goose. And the golden goose isn't just a golden goose in money for Washoe County and money for the BLM. The golden goose is like a cultural golden goose. This is a cultural institution of America now. This is like Mardi Gras or 4th of July or something.
5: I think it's one of those things where that it's very dependent on the political landscape. You know, like there's been some years where they have prosecuted everything in an attempt to make the case that Burning Man is more dangerous than it is, so that they can ask for higher fees from Burning Man. Mm-hmm. And so there's all these kind of like power plays that go on that are more than just, you know, one sheriff's opinion or like the DA makes some, you know, it's kind of like, I feel like it's one of those places where like really grown up stuff starts to play in that is out of our control. At the same time, like our camp, we're on the Esplanade, and so we have all sorts of policies and trainings that we give to everybody in camp, so that we don't invite anybody to camp that you don't know. We have like wristbands, so people like if you see somebody in camp that is not, you know, on the roster, because we don't want to invite law enforcement into our private areas. And so what's weird though is now over the years I've had so many people that have gotten entrapped or stung or things like that, that now every time somebody acts weird, someone's like, I just had an encounter with an undercover. They asked me 3 times if I knew where the party was. I'm like, I'm not sure if that means that they're a police officer.
0: I had somebody ride by me. Have you seen Lucy? No. Fuck off. But oftentimes that can be a legitimate answer. I mean, what can you do?
5: Yeah.
0: So we're going to go ahead and slowly wrap it up over here. Obviously, we seems to be all in agreement that we all had pretty awesome burns. You said great. Fred said great.
4: It was great.
5: Can I share one thing that I just finished today? So I got back from the burn and I had like tons of, you know,
0: dust.
5: Well, dust, but also like necklaces and these cool swag.
4: You're a swag magnet.
5: And so I decided I would put it all on and take a photograph to like thank everybody. And so I looked like Mr. T with like, you know, wacky 3D printed things all over me and medallions. And I'm like, okay, as soon as I'm done with this, I'm going to put this in a box probably and like lock it away in this treasure that no one's... And I was like, I wonder if other people would want these. And so I posted online and said, hey... Let's do a gifting experiment. You know, like I received joy from this. I got people gave me the gift. I thanked them. They got the appreciation. I got the joy of getting it. Maybe we could keep it going. And so I posted online and was like, hey, if people like didn't get, you know, a gift, or you see something that I'm wearing and you like it, or if you didn't get it, you didn't go to the burn, but you want some of the magic of this cool stuff, point out which one you want and make a donation to First Saturdays, this homeless charity in San Diego. And over the next 48 hours, raised $700 for Saturdays for the homeless.
0: Nice.
5: And so I went to the post office today with like, you know, 50 packages and sent all over the world. So people are going to have Burning Man magic medallions all over the world, right. And it helps the homeless.
0: That's fucking awesome.
5: So gifting in the default world.
0: Yeah, cool. You can dig it. My question, that's beautiful. Did you guys have any experiences like that? Did you give away some of your gifts?
4: Or did you not? I did several times.
0: Like you said, though, Halcyon's a gift magnet, though. They're just being thrown at him. He's walking around on Playa.
4: The gifts I gave were... And we talk about a lot about gifts. What is it? The gifts I gave were, I was standing by a burn barrel and somebody walked up at this woman with a suitcase, said, "I'm camped on the other side of the playa and my suitcase weighs 50 pounds. I don't know how I'm going to get there." I said, "Throw it in my wagon. Let's go."
0: Yeah.
4: And took her over there.
0: Nice.
4: And it was amazing. That was the amazing sort of experience that happened that allowed me to do that for somebody, and dropped her off at her camp and said goodbye.
5: That's way better than I thought you were going to say. So you went through her luggage and burned half of it so that it weighed less.
4: That would have been a good idea. What the fuck did you bring anyway?
0: So I want to know, you gentlemen all have many, many years of experience at the burn. You've watched it grow. You have a mental graph, if you will, of what it looks like. I wonder if you have any predictions of what you think we will see more of next year. How do you see changes happening? What changes have you seen over the course of the past few burns that you think we'll see more of next year?
1: I think change is kind of happening slower.
0: Mm-hmm.
1: Out there, as the city has gotten bigger and things have gotten nailed down a little bit more. One change that you might see is more people possibly going out to Fly Ranch. That's gonna happen over the next few years as they figure out how many people they can accommodate out there. And it's probably going to be a while before, like, anyone can just, like, go there. But I think the option of at least going to see the geyser is going to be, like more present. And it maybe not next year, but the year after. And at some point, there's probably going to be some stuff going on out there. And that... at some point will probably become part of, like, some people's Burning Man experience is going over there and seeing what what the permanent installment looks like out there.
0: Right.
5: Yeah, I think that, you know, my understanding is that even answering the question of what is going to happen at Fly Ranch is going to be a multi-year process of dialogue and figuring out how that's going to be. But I think that once that answer starts to manifest, that it will filter into ways that the burn is expressed. The other thing that I think that, you know, is I'm starting to see more of, and I expect to see, continue to see more of, and some of that is, like, if you just see, like, the power players and resources that went into the purchase of Fly Ranch. Like, we now have this mainstream event that is no longer shameful, that leaders of industry and people in charge of massive resources not only attend, but brag about. They put in their job resumes, you know. And so we now have more and more, not of this, like, plug-and-play, come people and check it out, but we have this integration of people tied to significant resources and networks that are having transformative burn events, burning experiences. So, I'm excited by the possibility of Burning Man continuing to be this kind of, not just a place that brings the circus freaks and the gypsies, but...
4: not that there's anything wrong with
5: no, and they should keep coming.
4: Some of my best friends.
5: Amen. You know, but I think that
0: I'm a bearded woman.
5: That as the community begins to more and more, I think, accept the rich and powerful and integrate them so that they're not spectators, that they're actually part of the city and citizens of the city, that will enhance the city's experience. It'll enhance the gypsies' experience, and it'll enhance the world at large.
1: That was this year's theme, by the way.
5: Was it? Oh, like the Medici's and the Spon-
1: the Renaissance, Da Vinci's workshop.
5: Hey, yeah.
0: That's interesting.
5: Good point.
0: Yeah, that's a good point.
5: All right, so I guess that's last year. I'm 1 year behind.
0: Yeah, yeah. No, I that People who are not burners often ask me when they find out that I've been to Burning Man. Like, ooh, Burning Man, I heard it's gone mainstream, and it's not the same. Like, that's the immediate response.
5: That people always say, like, yeah, oh, I wish I got to go before. Yeah, it's cool. Yeah, I'm like, yeah. Have you gone? Like, no. I'm like, what? How do you?
0: No, you know what? They're like, oh, isn't there too many partiers going out? I'm like, you know what? I don't give a fuck how we get you in.
1: So
0: if you're in for the techno, or if you come in for the art, or if you come in for the orgy dome, I don't give a shit why you show up. Something will hook you at some point. Maybe it's your first burn. Maybe it's your sixth regional. At some point, you will have a transformative experience. I feel absolutely certain about that because I've seen it already a few times.
5: And then you see yourself as an artist. Yeah. And then your role in the world is different.
0: Yeah. That right there.
4: And you see that not only are the artists, but you are what you put into the experience.
5: Yeah.
0: Right.
4: So if you're only willing to have the experience standing on somebody else's back,
0: yeah,
4: that's the experience you're going to have. If you want to have the experience of crawling in the dirt and being the one to build to hammer in your own rebar and sweat and breathe in the dust, you're going to have that transformative experience.
0: Yeah. Yeah. There's a million things that can happen. And even if you are, harp on the wealthy a lot, but even if you are, you know, one of the rich guys, like, fuck it. Like, maybe a little experience that you have on Playa changes the way that you interact with one of your employees at some point. And that, as far as I'm concerned, is a massive step forward. We can't have the exact same parameters for every single human being. So whatever hooks you in, great. Come. You're all welcome. I'm certain you're going to get something out of it, and I'm certain we all will. That's the way of the world.
1: In the words of Edward from Backcountry, Burning Man is alive and well. He said that as we were walking around, and it was kind of like something that was like bouncing around the camp.
0: I love that. No, I love
1: like,
0: that.
1: No, you know, like, people are jaded, but really, Burning Man's alive.
5: People say, you know, like, I heard Burning Man jump the shark. I'm like, do you know how fucking cool it would be if you actually fucking jumped a shark?
0: That sounds like a great note to wrap up the show. Thank you guys so much.
5: Thank you.
0: It's been fucking wonderful. Awesome. You guys are awesome.
5: We should totally go to Burning Man.
0: All right. New episodes are up on the first and third Wednesdays of the month. Typically, wasn't up the first one this time around, but normally on the first and third Wednesdays of the month. We are on multiple podcasting broadcast platforms such as Stitcher, TuneIn Radio, Spreaker, among many others. Of course, iTunes. 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So until next time, love and light and other crap. Good night.

LA. 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She says, hey babe, take a walk on the wild side.

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New York City is the place where they said, hey babe, take a walk on the wild side. 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

0: You are the greatest player I have ever seen. Other than myself. Practicing in front of a mirror. Which I do. Every day. In the nude.
1: Isn't we supposed to be having a fiesta?

0: Put it up one time.
1: Sex X has everything a growing urge needs to release and ease. 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

0: 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If it doesn't seem that way when you see you in the street, it's because we've been here for 4 weeks building this thing. 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
1: Tell me, Professor, I'd like a second opinion. What do you think?

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1: Next.
2: Hi, good morning. I'd like to register.
1: Register what?
2: My mutant, him.
1: All right. 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
2: Yes, I've got them all here. Hey, give those back. No, don't eat the papers. We need those to get you registered in time.
1: Sir, if you can't control your mutant in here, we're never going to let you into the bunker.
0: 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Or face the consequences.
1: Sir, if it doesn't stop, I'll tie its shoelaces together and paint its toenails pink. Works every time.
0: Mutant vehicle grant applications close on the 30th of October 2015. 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So come on, you horny young LRP slurpers. 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
1: Hey, can I borrow your odorant?
2: Yeah, I got smelly garbage or old dumpster.
1: You got low tide?
2: No.
1: How about wet...

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1: Yeah, man.
0: Well, turn it up, man.

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1: What the hell have you people been smoking out there?
2: And I'll tell you something else right now. I have the solution to the drug problem in this country. Nobody wants to hear it, but I have it. Not less drugs, more drugs. Get more drugs and give them to the right fucking people. Mm-hmm. Because every time you read about some famous guy overdosing on drugs, it's always some really talented guy. It's always like Len Bias or Janis Joplin or Jimi Hendrix or John Belushi, you know what I mean? The people you want to have overdose on drugs never would. Like Motley Crue would never fucking overdose, man, never. You could put them in a room with 2 tons of crack. They come out a half an hour later, oh, God, man. Shit, they're still alive. Fuck. They're probably going to make a double live album now. God damn it! I take music pretty seriously. See that scar on my wrist? You see that? You know what that's from? I heard the Bee Gees were getting back together again. I couldn't take it, okay? That was the only good thing about the 1980s. We got rid of one of the Bee Gees. One down, three to go. That's what I say, folks. Yeah, here's $10. Bring me the head of Barry Manilow, all right? I want to drink beer out of his empty head. I want to have a Barry Manilow skull keg party at my apartment, okay? You write the songs, we'll drink the beer out of your head. We live in a country where John Lennon takes 6 bullets in the chest. Yoko Ono was standing right next to him. Not one fucking bullet. Explain that to me. Explain it to me, God. Explain it to me, God. I want it explained to me now. Jesus. Now we got 25 more years. Yeah, I'm real fucking happy now, God. I'm wearing a huge happy hat. Jesus Christ. I mean, Stevie Ray Vaughan is dead. And we can't get John Bon Jovi in a helicopter. Come on, folks. Get on that helicopter, John. Shut the fuck up and get on that helicopter. There's a hairdresser in there. Yeah, go ahead in there. Yeah, yeah. I don't get it. You know, I just don't get it. I missed the fucking point someplace. The boat left and I wasn't on the boat. Explain it to me. Heavy metal bands on trial because kids commit suicide. What is that about? Judas Priest on trial because my kid bought the record and he listened to the lyrics and he got into Satan. Well, that's great. That sets a legal precedent. Does that mean I can sue Dan Fogelberg for making me into a pussy in the mid-70s? Is that possible? Huh? Your Honor, between him and James Taylor, I didn't get a blowjob till I was 27 years old. I was in Colorado wearing hiking boots, eating granola. I want some fucking money right now. Let me make sure I am crystal clear on this issue, okay? Heavy metal fans are buying heavy metal records, taking the records home, listening to the records, and then blowing their heads off with shotguns? Where's the problem? That's an unemployment solution right there, folks. It's called natural selection. It's the bottom of the fucking food chain, okay? I say we put more messages on the records. Kill the band, kill your parents, then yourself, okay? Make sure you get your whole head in front of the shotgun. Thank you for calling. Thank you for calling. I'll tell you something else I don't get, okay? This whole thing, these bands going backwards, you know what I'm talking about? This whole nostalgia for the late 60s, early 70s that's happening right now? The Black Crowes wearing bell bottoms again? I don't fucking think so, okay? I wore them once, they sucked, I didn't get laid. I'm not wearing them again. Let me tell you something. We need a 2.5-hour movie about the Doors, folks. No, we don't. I could sum it up for you in 5 seconds, okay? I'm drunk, I'm nobody, I'm drunk, I'm famous, I'm drunk, I'm fucking dead. There's the whole movie, okay? Big fat dead guy in a bathtub. There's your title for you. And I also don't go for this other thing now with MTV being so big where you get a band that gets a hit video and all of a sudden they think that they're like icons and they can tell us how to feel about environmental issues and how to vote and stuff. You know what I'm talking about? Like R.E.M. Shiny, happy people. Hey, hey, hey, hey, hey. Pull that bus over to the side of the pretentiousness turnpike, all right? I want everybody off the bus. I want the shiny people over here and the happy people over here, okay? I represent angry, gun-toting, meat-eating fucking people, all right? Sit down and shut the fuck up, Michael. Don Henley's gonna tell me how to vote. I don't fucking think so, okay? I got 2 words for Don Henley. Joe fucking Walsh, okay? Thanks for calling, Don. How long's your ponytail now, okay? All these rock stars should have been killed, man. Every single goddamn one of them. Right after John Lennon died, we should have gotten the Partridge Family bus and driven around and killed them all one by one, you know? Elvis Presley should have been shot in the head back in 1957. Somebody should have walked up behind Elvis in 57 with a 44 Magnum, put the barrel of the gun right up to his brainstem, and just pull the trigger so you could remember Elvis in a nice way. Huh? Wouldn't it be nice to remember Elvis thin with a big head of hair? Maybe that gold lame suit? Wouldn't that be nice? Because how do you remember Elvis? You know you remember Elvis. He was found in the toilet with his pants around his ankles and his big, fat, hairy, sweaty king of rock and roll ass exposed to the world and his final piece of kingly evidence floating in the toilet behind him. Ah, creepy. One of his aides had to walk in and go, dang, Elvis is dead. I better flush the toilet. Oh, man, I should have saved that. I could have made some money off of that. Dang, man. A ding-dang deal. That's why I'm glad Jesus died when he did. Oh, yeah. Because if he lived to be 40, he would end up like Elvis. Come on. Oh, yeah, he had that big entourage, 12 guys willing to do whatever he wanted to do. If he was famous already at that point. If he lived to be 40, he'd be walking around Jerusalem with a big fat beer gut and black sideburns going, damn, I'm a son of God. Give me a cheeseburger and french fries right now. Where's Mary Magdalene? I want a blowjob now. Come on now. Fuck you, I'll turn you into a leper. Give me a cheeseburger now. God damn it. Love me tender, love me true, empty my colostomy bag. Oh, I think I shit my pants in the last. Change my diaper now. I'm going to hell for that bit. And you're all coming with me. And don't try to get out of it. We didn't laugh at that bit, Jesus, please. Shut up, get on the bus with Larry and Scorsese. You're going right to fucking hell. And you know what hell is, folks? It's Andy Gibb singing Shadow Dancing for eons and eons. And you have to wear orange plaid bell bottoms and sit next to the Bay City Rollers. How you guys doing? This is gonna suck. I was reading an interview with Keith Richards recently in a magazine, and in the interview, Keith Richards intimated that kids should not do drugs. Keith Richards says that kids should not do drugs. Keith, we can't do any more drugs because you already fucking did them all right? There's none left. We have to wait till you die and smoke your ashes. Jesus Christ. Talk about the pot and the fucking kettle.
3: This ain't no party. This ain't no disco. This is one serious desert fandango. And you need to bring everything that you'll need for a week of camping in the desert. And we mean everything. Want to know exactly what to bring? Read the survival guide.

Yeah.

0: Yeah.
1: Wait, Brittany, before you go, there's something I want you to have.
0: Oh, it's so big, but is it really?
1: Yes, baby, 12 inches.
0: But I thought it was impossible for them to get that big.
1: Well, baby, I guess I'm just a big guy.
0: Oh, let's do it now!